0: More and more people throwing off the shackles of travelling with their spouse or friends, just doing what they want to do, going where they want to go. Love to hear your stories of solo travel this morning. 1-300-222-612 or 0467-922-612. Paul Rickard, travel agent, will be here giving us some tips and tricks. But we would love to hear your tips and tricks as well. Call, text. That is all coming up after the news. It is 10 o'clock.
1: Good morning, ABC News with Sue Fitzpatrick. A Sunshine Coast father has spent the night in custody after being charged with assaulting his newborn son. Josh Dye reports.
2: Queensland police say a 9-week-old baby was admitted to the intensive care unit at Sunshine Coast University Hospital just before midnight on the 24th of April. The infant boy was in a critical condition after suffering extensive brain and eye trauma and multiple fractures. Detectives commenced a lengthy investigation, culminating in a public appeal last week. Yesterday afternoon, officers arrested a 30-year-old Kurrumundi man and charged him with grievous bodily harm, a domestic violence offence against a child. The father was refused bail and will appear at Maroochydore Magistrates Court tomorrow.
1: A man's been taken into custody after an alleged stabbing. Police were called to Ocean Street in Maroochydore at about 4:20 this morning following reports of a wounding incident. A 20-year-old man was taken to the Sunshine Coast University Hospital with chest and abdomen injuries in a stable condition. Another man is assisting police with their inquiries. Experts say measles is a serious threat in Australia as the UK grapples with another outbreak. The World Health Organization has taken away Britain's elimination status, which means the virus is now spreading locally there. Professor Margie Danchin from Melbourne's Royal Children's Hospital says Australia is mirroring the overseas trend of falling vaccination rates.
3: We don't want to see a death of a child or an adult in Australia like we've seen in the US. Unfortunately, our coverage rates for children have declined every year for the last 5 or 6 years since COVID. So we actually have the lowest vaccine coverage for kids in a decade.
1: Overseas now, a Ukrainian drone commander who took part in the latest attacks on Russia says it's very easy to reach their targets and they're facing almost no resistance. Ukraine launched an unprecedented attack in and around St. Petersburg overnight, with the Russian military claiming to have shot down 339 drones in a 13-hour period. Kyiv says its forces hit a number of targets, including an oil depot and a military base. Drone commander Yevren Karas says they fly in Russia like it's their own territory.
4: It seems very bright prediction for future, what we can do in occupied or Russian territory to press Putin to stop a war.
1: Security has been stepped up at Ebola treatment centres in the Democratic Republic of Congo amid a number of attacks on health facilities. The BBC's Richard Kayogi reports.
5: The move follows threats against health workers in a region where distrust and misinformation about Ebola remain widespread. Security has been reinforced in Rwampara and Mugombolu in Ituri province after incidents targeting treatment centres and medical staff. Troops will also guard smaller clinics receiving patients and supervise imperial teams. Alongside the security push, the government and aid partners are running outreach campaigns to counter false information and build public trust in communities where cultural beliefs have shaped views on illness and death. The WHO says nearly 500 cases are confirmed, including 82 deaths in the outbreak across Central Africa.
1: Thousands of protesters have marched through the Albanian capital, Tirana, over a planned luxury resort linked to US President Donald Trump's son-in-law, Jared Kushner. The demonstrators chanted, "Down with the government," and called for officials to resign over the $2.3 billion development. The resort is set to be built on an island off Albania's coast that is home to flamingos, seals and sea turtle nesting sites. To sport now, Mercedes driver Kimi Antonelli has continued his strong start to the Formula One season, qualifying fastest ahead of tonight's Monaco Grand Prix. The championship leader ended the session ahead of Red Bull's Max Verstappen and Ferrari's Lewis Hamilton. Australian Oscar Piastri will start from seventh and says he doesn't feel like the car was capable of much more.
6: Maybe there was a tiny bit more lap time out there, but I think we were going to be seventh. no matter what today. We've struggled with the balance yesterday. Today the car has actually felt a little bit nicer, but we're just lacking grip, it looks like, compared to the others.
1: Queensland's weather, isolated showers in eastern districts, partly cloudy about the central interior and sunny elsewhere. Cairns and Townsville 26, Mount Isa 24. In the southeast, partly cloudy with a medium chance of showers this afternoon. Brisbane and Logan 22, the Golden Sunshine Coasts 21 and Toowoomba 18 degrees.
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0: Good morning to you. 5 minutes past 10 on this Sunday, the 7th of June 2026. Coming up this morning, a Queensland swimming great hanging up the goggles for good. Four-time Olympian, triple Olympic gold medalist, eight-time Commonwealth Games medalist and most excellent role model, Bronte Campbell, has announced her retirement. She will join us shortly. Plus, we're talking about moving houses in our slice of Queensland history, literally moving a house. I kind of naively thought it would be a relatively new thing, but we have a long history of house moving here in Queensland. We'll be talking about that and a little later on in the program. Want to hear from you. Have you ever travelled solo? More and more people are just shaking off the shackles of travelling with a spouse or a friend. They are just doing what they want to do. They're going where they want to go. Is that you? Love to hear your stories of solo travel this morning. What are the pros and cons? Let's workshop this with our hive mind, 1300 222 612 or 0467 922 612. And Paul Rickard from Hello World in Caloundra will be here to give us some tips from a travel agent for solo travel after 11 o'clock this morning. Right now, though, let's head to the Weather Bureau. Phelim Hanafy, winter just came exactly on the 1st of June. It just happened.
9: Indeed, impeccable timing. Weather always seems to have that, has that, particularly when it comes to raining. But certainly with the temperatures, it was a bit of a fleeting cold snap, because this week the weather's going to jump right back into much milder. In fact, it'll feel like a different week by the middle of this week.
0: That's good news for me. Yes.
9: Yeah, I think for all of us. But it does come at a price. With milder temps come more cloud and showers again. So we are looking at quite a showery week ahead. But certainly was cold this morning. You know, some areas, particularly away from the southeast, inland areas, you know, across the Downs and even up in the northwest and even up around Townsville as well, had some of the coldest mornings of the year so far. And we saw, you know, sub-zero temperatures on the Downs, Mount Isa under 1 degree as well. In Townsville, 9 degrees or under 9
0: wow.
9: degrees. It was actually its coldest morning as well. So the weather finally, well, at least for now anyway, a bit more season-esque, shall we say, for the time of year.
0: Well, our lounge room is just full of firewood because my partner Brad gets really excited about when he can build a fire. We've never had a house with a fire in it before, but once we bought one, turns out he's really into it. So he'll be disappointed that we won't need the fire for the next couple of nights, Phelim. What are we looking at around the stats of temperatures going up? I hope that wind is going to stay away, though.
9: Yeah, the winds, we had those gusty westerlies. Now, they will be this week, they'll be coming from a different direction from the southeasterly, which means showers. And we're already seeing that. If you're looking out the window in southeast Queensland, you can see the cloud already rolling in and some showers already peppering the Gold Coast and sunny coast. And that'll be the theme over the next few days as well. And up along the central coast as well, we got showers feeding in, and they'll get up on the north tropical coast as well later today. And that showers and moisture is going to push right inland as this week progresses. Even by Tuesday, we'll have a lot more showers developing in the southwest estate as well, with another weather system. And we are looking at potentially more unseasonal rain again through the middle of the week for parts of the southern tier, and that's the Darling Downs and the Maranoa and Warrego particularly again. So some of these areas could see, you know, some daily or 24-hour falls, 10 to 30 mil, maybe locally more up to 50 mil. And that's, you know, over a month's worth of rain for this time of year for some of these areas. So another round of unseasonal rain to come for some of these areas.
0: So top line of weather this week, Phelim, you may not need the scarf, but you may need the brolly.
9: Exactly, yeah. We're moving away from the scarf and the Ugg boots to brollies and a bit more cloud around as well, but a lot milder. I think that's the the change. Milder and unsettled, I think, is the best way to sum it up in a nutshell.
0: All right, beautiful. Phelim Hanafy at the Weather Bureau. Thank you so much.
9: My pleasure.
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0: 10 past 10 on your Sunday morning. We'll get the first couple of clues for Tune Detective shortly. We'll also catch up with Joel Spreadborough, who has run a marathon this morning. Yeah, he actually ran the Brisbane Marathon. I don't know if he's running into the studio, but we will find him shortly. But right now, after an incredible career that has seen her win multiple Olympic and World Championship medals and Commonwealth medals, Australian swimming great Bronte Campbell is hanging up the goggles, announcing her retirement from the sport. Along with her sister Kate, the two have dominated the water in multiple Olympics, making Brisbaneites, Queenslanders and Australians incredibly proud of their decorated careers. Bronte Campbell, good morning to you.
11: Good morning, Sally. Thanks for having me on.
0: Oh, thanks for coming on. Wow. Big announcement today. What, you're 32, you're retiring from a sport that you've been involved in since you were a kid. What kind of feelings are going through you at the moment?
11: You know, I feel so lucky to have got to a place where I really feel like this is the right decision, and I feel excited about the next phase of my life. Like that's quite nice. I think quite often with sport, the decision gets taken out of your hands a little bit. And I've sort of sat with this decision since Paris Olympics, and I knew that I had about 18 months to make the call. And if I wanted to start training for LA 2028, I needed to just start in June, July of 2026. So this has been my deadline all along.
0: Yeah.
11: And this call has gone back and forth in my head. Like this time last year, I was like, no, I can see the future getting back in the pool. And then, really in the last month or two, it's become quite clear that while I love swimming and I love everything that it's given me, there's just a big wide world out there and so many other things that I want to do. And it's time to close that book and move on.
0: So when you think back on an incredible career, what are the highs and lows? Like what are the things that stand out for you?
11: Honestly, one of my favorite moments was when I first qualified for the team all the way back in 2012.
0: Yeah, wow.
11: And that first moment, I mean, I had this dream of going to the Olympic Games when I was 7 years old, and then to achieve that when I was 17. And it was a dream of myself, and you mentioned Kate, my older sister. We both wanted to do it together. And that race where she touched the wall first, I touched the wall second, and only the first and second people qualify. So that was a very special moment. It's still one of the highlights of my career, even though it's not necessarily like achievement-wise the biggest one. And then the lows, I mean, there's been some dark days, Sally, I'm not going to lie. There's some dark days, but mainly around injury and just trying to navigate how to make my body swim fast when it didn't really want to anymore. Mm. That was a very difficult few years, to be honest, to get through. And I think coming out the other side of that, I'm really proud of the fact that I got this like sort of second life into my career, with carrying injuries.
0: It's interesting that you mentioned that relationship that you have with Kate. So she retired 2024, so a couple of years ago. Do you think you guys could have gone as far if you didn't have each other? Like you seem to have such an incredible relationship and really kind of spur each other on, and you're always so happy for each other.
11: Yeah, I it's hard to answer the question, like, what would it be like without her? But I think there would be a lot less joy, and I think there would also be a lot less performance. Like, we pushed each other so hard. We are very happy for each other when we do well, but it's not to say that we weren't, like, really fierce competitors, and we were like that every single day in training. So, like, from the time I was 13 years old, I was training and living with someone who had just come back from the Olympics winning a bronze medal. Mm. And so that's like, if you can withstand the competition, you can get to like some really, really good places together. And you can never just like rest on your laurels. Like, honestly, I've never been a big fish in a small pond. Like, there was a time I was second best in the world and I wasn't even the best in my family. And so I've just always had to push, you know.
0: Bronte Campbell is with you on 612 ABC Brisbane and Queensland. Absolute Olympic legend who has announced today that she's going to be hanging up the goggles. If you think back, Bronte, so you went to your first Olympics in 2012. You were 18. I could barely put my pants on properly at 18, and here you are swimming in the, on the world stage. What would you say to that 18-year-old girl?
11: I would just say, like, buckle in. It's going to be a wild ride. You have no idea where this is going. And, I mean, to that point, like, when I rocked up at the Olympics and I was 18 and I suddenly looked around, I was like, oh, I don't really know how to, quote-unquote, be an Olympian. And then it's like, you don't need to. You just need to swim from this side of the pool to that side of the pool super quickly. Like, that's it. That's all you need to do. And it's actually quite simple. I'd done a lot of races by that point. You just keep doing the thing and make it a

0: Because by that point, you just keep doing the thing and make it as simple as possible when the moments got really big. And that advice that an older swimmer gave me really stuck with me, and I used it throughout my career.
1: You must know that you and Kate are incredible, incredible role models for young girls. How important is that to you?
0: That's very kind to say. I do take it very seriously that when you step up as a sporting person in Australia, is that you don't have a choice but to be a role model. Like, people are watching you, so you need to take that pretty seriously. And I've always been really privileged by that. I mean, I grew up watching all great swimmers and great sports people and really admiring them. So I mean, if that's true, and there's young girls and boys across the country, they're like, oh, I want to go to the Olympics, I want to do swimming from watching us do it, that makes me super happy. Because there's not, the Olympics is a wonderful thing, but all the best parts that I've got from it are from all these other parts of the sport, like all the discipline that I've learned, all the great times that I've had with squad mates. There's, in economics, you call it like these positive externalities, like you're going for one thing, but you get all these other side benefits. And I just really believe in sport as a really important and galvanizing thing, and a brilliant way to build community and connection. And I feel like maybe more than ever, we need that. And so, yes, if anybody is inspired to begin sport, and I've been any part of that, I feel very happy about it.
1: And Bronte, you are in an interesting position as well, and sort of all the female swimmers that went after you, that you sort of started your career without the scourge of social media and people commenting on everything that you did, to what it is now, where, you know, you put up a post and people will comment on how you look as if your body is specifically for their viewing pleasure. It must be mentally exhausting.
0: Yeah, I think I unplug from that quite a lot. And maybe I've been very lucky in that I'm a little bit older, so I did have a time without it. Mm. Whereas I think for the next generation, it's quite difficult, because the line between online and reality is quite blurred, because it's been there for their whole lives. So I do think that's really difficult. But I also think that there's more positive images than what I grew up with. The only images that I grew up, particularly of women, were in magazines, and we were coming out of the heroin chic era of nobody looking like they had muscles lifted anything. And an athletic body was definitely, when I was growing up, not seen as an attractive body. So I remember this in my teens, being like, well, I'm going to have to choose between like doing sport and being attractive to guys. And like, I just want to do sports. that's not a choice you actually have to make. That was a choice that I thought.
1: You thought you had to make, yeah.
0: Yeah.
1: interesting perspective. Bronte Campbell is here, Olympic legend. She's announced that she's going to be hanging up the goggles at the age of 32. You've got to have some sort of role in the Olympics in Brisbane, though. That's got to be exciting for you to be a part of the Olympics in your hometown.
0: Yeah, I mean, Brisbane 2032 will be such a brilliant thing. And I mean, my main focus for the next bit is I have a sustainable activewear company called Athletica. We really want to make the world better. And by doing that, using recycled fabrics and testing for chemicals and making activewear that's better for women's bodies. So that's like my main focus right now. But I'm not going to lie, I've set some goals around Brisbane 2032. You do not get out of the habit of setting goals in Olympic cycles.
1: Yeah, and, wow.
0: To be part of that Olympics in one way or another is just going to be incredible. I'm so jealous of younger athletes that they're looking at, they're like, oh, I could compete there. I'm like, you guys are going to have the best time ever. And I want to be part of making it the best time ever for you.
1: So you mentioned you've got your activewear company, but you're engaged as well. I just saw you on the Celebrity Amazing Race with your partner, Ben Fields. Now, it was actually really funny, because I started watching it because a friend of mine, Bernie Curry, was in it. And when I first watched it, I was like, well, Bronte's going to beat Bernie and Stephen for sure. Like, she's a legend. Anyway, you guys got kicked out like in the first episode, but how fun was that?
0: Oh, and the Curry's so lovely. Bernie was just the best.
1: They're lovely guys.
0: Really wonderful. It's really nice to, it was a very funny experience, but it was, it's very nice to meet such interesting people. And we had an amazing cast on there. And I was actually just down at a book launch of one of the cast members.

0: this week. So it's really nice to have this sort of scope of people. And to be honest, like, I never thought when I was started swimming that one day I'd be, you know, running around, racing around the world in Nepal. So
1: yes.
0: This is what I mean. Life takes you to these weird places that you don't always expect.
1: And you did a business degree as well, didn't you?
0: Yes. Yeah. While I was competing, I mean, you have got to use your brain. So
1: sorry, while you were competing, you were also doing a business degree. This is crazy.
0: Yeah. I mean, I've competed for so long. Yeah. Like, I made my first team when I was 18, and then my last team was Paris. So that's what, like, 12, 14 years of competing. So I've always believed you've got to have something outside the sport, and I've always had things outside it that I'm passionate about, and that you can forge an identity that's not so tied up with just swimming, because swimming is it's quite brutal, I'll be honest. Like, your success margins are very small, and you're judged very harshly on those. So it's nice to have some grounding forces. And you mentioned Benfield, and it's nice to have that support network away from the pool as well.
1: Bronte Campbell, Olympic legend. Before I let you go, you've got you mentioned you've got your active wear company. Any books, maybe? Do a bit of writing? Put the good thoughts down?
0: I do a lot of writing. I write all the time.
1: Okay.
0: So,
1: a memoir?
0: Maybe. I don't know. Am I too young for a memoir? I'm only 32.
1: Mate, no. Like, no, you're not. I mean, I think one of the girls next door, you know, those Playboy ladies, she's got two out. If she's got two out, then you can definitely have one out for sure.
0: Well, maybe I need to get on the keyboard and get writing
1: there. You heard it here first, Bronte Campbell's memoir. And look, just selfishly in terms of Australian swimming, the depth that we have in specifically the ladies is quite remarkable here in Australia. Selfishly getting rid of you and Kate, how's that going to affect the depth that we have in our swimming team?
0: I am so proud of this team, particularly I'll talk to the women's 4x100 freestyle relay, which is it's won the last four Olympic Games.
1: Like, I know.
0: It's the most successful team we've ever had. And like, Kate and myself have been part of all of those teams, but we have also watched this younger generation come up, and they're so impressive and they're so great. They'll be competing at the Commonwealth Games trials this week in Sydney. So we'll get to see them in action. And I think the reason, again, is like, we've been able to withstand this competition amongst each other and know that it makes us all better. And you see that with this next generation coming through. They've got that hunger and they're all driving each other forward. And I can't wait to watch it. Like, I haven't watched an Olympics for a long time, and I'm really looking forward to it.
1: Bronte Campbell, thank you so much for joining us today. On behalf of Queensland and Australia, you've done us proud. We've also proud of you. You guys have just done an amazing job. I really appreciate it, and I can't wait to see what you do in the future. Thanks, Bronte.
0: Thank you so much.
1: You're on 612 ABC Brisbane and Queensland this morning. Get the first couple of clues for Tune Detective right after this from Rod Stewart. It's Downtown Train.

0: Originally done by Tom Waits, that's Rockin' Rod doing his version of Downtown Train. 6:12 ABC Brisbane and Queensland this morning, 27 minutes past 10. A little bit late for our first couple of clues for Tune Detective. A game we play each Sunday. I'll give you a bunch of clues which add up to a particular tune. You have to put on your detective hats, put the clues together. When you think you know which tune I'm talking about, 1-300-222-612 if you're the first person through with the correct answer. An ABC prize pack shall be yours. First two clues this morning. Clue number one, this tune was written for a movie. This tune was written for a movie. Clue number two, the video for this tune features many celebrity appearances. The video for this tune features many celebrity appearances. 1-300-222-612 if you know which tune I'm talking about. This tune was written for a movie. Clue number two, the video for this tune features many celebrity appearances. If you think you know which tune I'm talking about, 1-300-222-612, you could be today's Tune Detective.
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0: Well, he might not be an Olympian, but he's still a legend in our eyes. Our very own Joel Spreadborough joined thousands of Brisbaneites this morning who pounded the pavement in this year's Brisbane Marathon. Hello.
5: Good morning. How are you?
0: I'm well. How do you feel coming off the back of an interview with legend Bronte Campbell?
5: From one athlete to another, Sal. From one athlete to another. I'll tell you, yeah. I've got a medal around my neck.
0: It's not
5: quite an Olympic medal, but it is a... It is a finisher's medal, so, and we're about to get picked up. The rain's just started raining very lightly in the city, and realising that the drive home is going to be only about 500 metres more than we've just finished running this morning alongside thousands of others. So
0: how did this come about? Because this is something you committed to a little while ago, and I've got to say, I didn't think you were going to do it.
5: That you could have run a book on the doubters, to be fair. Look, it was a bit of a personal goal. I think it's just something that you can work towards and you can set yourself a few little health and fitness goals. And if it's kind of one of those things, if you don't do them, if you don't meet those goals along the way, you are going to suffer enormously on the

0: day. And, you know, Sally, every once in a great while during our lives, we knowingly sign up for something that's going to cause us pain. And you and I both know this because we both accepted jobs at ABC. And it's not a lot different doing the half. It was tough. But I just want to give a massive props to the volunteers that were driving it today. There were thousands and thousands of people at one heck of a thing to organise. But the spirit and the camaraderie, the encouragement along the way, kids as young as 3 or 4 all the way to sort of older Aussies there with their flags and their banners and their signs. And it was just really, really lovely. And you see people doing it at various ages, various abilities. Some are dressed up in giant inflatable dinosaur outfits. And you always think to yourself, look, you're going to regret that at some point, probably kilometre 10, but for now go you. The spirit was enormous. But I just want to mention the marathon runners themselves that started at the same time as us. We're talking elite marathon runners, and now we're kind of getting into that Bronte Campbell level of athleticism. They lapped us like comfortably, well and truly, before we'd, you know, just pretty much reached the halfway point.
1: Wow. And so, I mean, like, you've got that kind of elation that's happening now because you've hit this goal and you've done this amazing thing. Well, at what point do you think you're going to start feeling it physically?
0: Already. Okay, so I said to the don't you worry, it is well and truly in the bank. I said to the amazing Sophia, who's producing you and doing a bang-up job of it as always, Soph, I might even waddle over to the studio to have this chat with Sal because, go me, absolutely zero chance of that happening in any timeline or reality because we started walking and the legs feel like they've, I don't know, it feels like there's an anvil sitting on each leg.
1: Yeah, wow. Oh, goodness. And so the hardest part, was there a point where you were just like, I'm out?
0: It's a long, I think my dear wife Lee, she's done 6 of these and she was a wonderful mentor along the way. And she said there's a period, it's sort of like that 15K mark where you're like, oh, how good's this? We're almost there. And those next 6 or so stretch out seemingly forever. And she was absolutely bang on the money. It was that point, that last 5 or so where you've sort of, you've broken the back of it. But if you're not a seasoned athlete, hand up here, it really, really tests you out. And that was, it was that. And funnily enough, this was along the gorgeous rolling flat streets of Tenerife, Fortitude Valley, the beautiful river walk down past the Story Bridge in Brisbane there. It was possibly, arguably the easiest part of the whole course, but it felt like purgatory. It really did. It was that, I'm going to say the final third. The nightmare third is what I'll call it. Yeah.
1: Joel Spradborough is here. You would know Joel's voice. He's on the radio all the time. But this morning he's done a half marathon as part of the Brisbane Marathon. Will you be doing it again?
0: Yes, absolutely. So this is part of a long-term goal. I've signed up for a 100-kilometre bike ride in August. That's the MARTA charity ride, Brisbane to the Gold Coast. I like to do that one for my dear mum, who we lost to cancer a few years back. So it's a bit of a fundraiser. So this was a bit of a table setter for that. So I'm doing 3 or 4 in succession now. We'll be a few months between these ridiculous road runs. Mm. But, I'll be back. I can't believe it to say we'll sign up for another one.
1: Mm. Jenny from Broadbeach says, a good massage in a hot tub will work wonders for your recovery, and a truckload of deep heat. He's probably already got that prepared. Hey, thank you for taking time to talk to us. Well done. I'm impressed.
0: I just think it baffles the amount of people that get out for these events that put you through so much, that do it with so much positivity. The energy was amazing. It really was. Yes. And there's a real community about it. There were thousands of people. So there you go. Sal, you owe me $10 at least.
1: I know. I love your goal is I'm going to do a half marathon. My goal is I'm just going to get the stuff in the garden that I bought a week ago. Yeah, our goals are very, very different, Joel. Hey, yeah,
0: fair enough.
1: Thank you.
0: I'm going to get the shopping up the stairs tonight.
1: I'll talk to you soon. Joel Spreber there, who has done the half marathon this morning. Very impressive. Catherine King-Aroy has texted in. Good morning, Sally and team. First, yippee to Joel. He told us at the beginning of the year he was training for a marathon. I'm happy that he's been successful. Plus, also, Kath is talking about being a solo traveller. We're going to be talking about that after 11 o'clock this morning. Want to hear your stories about solo travel. Are you someone who has travelled by yourself? Maybe you initially travelled with friends, but you thought, no, I'm doing it by myself because I'm just sick of hanging out with other people. Love to hear your stories. 1-300-222-612 or 0467-922-612. Kath in Kingaroy says, I've been a solo travel so many times, mainly when I did 2 weeks in the United Kingdom, then my grand European tour. I was by myself in an organised tour, so I made friends. On the plus side, I could do things I wanted to do when we had free time, eat where I wanted. On the downside, I was always by myself at night, so I had no one to chat to and compare thoughts with on the day's events. Yeah, Kath, that's a really good point. I think that would be the thing that I would struggle with the most about solo travel. If you have some thoughts, some tips and tricks that you would like to share about solo travel, 1-300-222-612 or 0467-922-612. Got a couple of people wanting to have a crack at Tune Detective this morning. Our clues we have so far. This tune was written for a movie. Clue number two, the video for this tune features many celebrity appearances. Good morning to you, Deborah, in Runcorn.
2: Yep.
1: Hi.
2: Hello.
1: Hi.
2: Hi.
1: What do you think it is?
2: Girls Like You, Maroon 5.
1: Oh, why does that fit the clues?
2: I had all the different ladies dancing in it.
1: Okay. Yeah. Are they celebrities?
2: Yeah.
1: Incorrect.
2: Oh, okay. Thank you.
1: Thank you, Deborah. Shannon is in Caboolture. Good morning to you. What do you think it is?
3: Yeah, hi, Sally. Is it Can't Stop the Feeling by Justin Timberlake?
1: Why does that one fit?
3: Because it's from Trolls and it's got all of the celebrities in it as well.
1: That's not the one I'm looking for today, Shannon, but thank you.
3: Okay.
1: And, now this bloke loves a bit of Tune Detective. Brad in Northarm. Hello.
4: Hey, how are you?
1: I'm well. You love a bit of Tune Detective.
4: I do. It's a great Sunday.
1: You're in the shed today?
4: I'm actually fixing up my a little garden shed. Oh. It's all in pieces and I'm putting it back together. Most frustrating job in the world. I've never pulled the garden shed apart and tried to put it back together again.
1: No, no. That is way above my skill level, Brad. What do you think the answer is today?
4: If there's something strange in your neighbourhood, who are you going to call? Ghostbusters.
1: Why do you think it's that?
4: Well, in the film clip, well, it's for the movie, of course, yeah. Ghostbusters. But in the film clip, there's a whole bunch of cameos of different stars that scream Ghostbusters.
1: Uh-huh. You
4: know? Like, who are you going to call? Ghostbusters.
1: Do you know who any of them are?
4: Oh, God. No, only the stars from the movie.
1: Well done, Brad. Some of them are Chevy Chase, Danny DeVito, Carly Simon. Yes. Ghostbusters, Ray Parker Jr. Well done. After only two clues, good on you. Clue number three, it was the subject of a plagiarism lawsuit. Do you remember that? Do you remember who sued Ray Parker Jr.?
4: No.
1: He was sued by Huey Lewis for copyright infringement because Huey Lewis said that Ray Parker Jr. had stolen the melody from I Want a New Drug. They settled out of court. So there you go.
4: Oh.
1: It was nominated.
4: Drug,
1: yes. Yes. Sounds a little bit alike, right?
4: I don't know. It doesn't sound much the same to me.
1: This tune was nominated for Best Song at the Oscars. It lost to I Just Called to Say I Love You. It was a good year. Against All Odds, Footloose and Let's Hear It from the Boy. Ghostbusters and I Called to Say I Love You. And interesting other bit of trivia, Ray Parker Jr. never actually says the title of the tune for the song's duration. Brad in Northarm, well done. You are today's Tune Detective and you get a prize pack. Turn this one up in the shed, Brad. Thank you. Ray Parker Jr., today's Tune Detective answer, Ghostbusters, 612, ABC Brisbane and Queensland.

0: On this day in 1984, the film Ghostbusters is released. The theme song is a little bit similar to Huey Lewis, I Want a New Drug. So Ray Parker Jr. and Huey Lewis settle out of court. And that today, the answer to today's Tune Detective. Congratulations to Brad in North Arm. And we will be playing Tune Detective again next Sunday.
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0: Have you ever moved a house? Not moved house, moved an actual house. I find it really fascinating. It's kind of like the ultimate form of recycling, isn't it? And I've got to say, it's something I've looked into, but neither myself nor my partner, Brad, actually have any sort of nous when it comes to anything like that. So we ended up just buying a house. But I think it's so fascinating. And I kind of thought, for some reason, I'm not sure why, that it was a modern phenomenon. But as we're about to learn, it absolutely is not in our slice of Queensland history today. Christina Ealing-Gobbold, local historian. Hello.
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0: So we've been moving.

0: moving houses for a while here in Queensland.
1: We surely do. And, you know, it's quite a unique feature of Queensland because our houses are weatherboard and they can be moved. Now, it's not to say they didn't ever move houses in other places, but it was very rare.
0: Yes.
1: In Queensland, it was common and it was all over the state. And why was that? It's because many of our early pastoralists had leases rather than being permanently attached to a block of land. And as closer settlement came in towards the end of the 19th century, their leases were re-amalgamated and realigned. And sometimes they'd have a house on one block, they'd have to move it to the next.
0: So they just picked up the house?
1: They did.
0: That's crazy.
1: Now, how did they do it?
0: Good question. This is what I'm thinking.
1: Yes. Well, smaller houses, weatherboard houses in the past, they could be moved by bullock teams or they could be moved by horse teams. I do feel sorry for those lovely horses because houses aren't light. But of course, as the houses got bigger, motor trucks came in and later cranes, and that allowed the whole half of the house to be lifted more easily. So here they were in the bush. Now, the other particular place where we moved houses aren't light. But of course, as the houses got bigger, motor trucks came in and later cranes, and that allowed the whole half of the house to be lifted more easily. So here they were in the bush. Now, the other particular place where we moved houses, it really is part of Queensland's development story, was from railway heads. So as the railway went west, and we know in Queensland that the railway went west from the ports rather than north to south. Mm. And as the railways went west, they would just move the town. So they'd go, okay, here's the supervisor's house and here's the pub. And on some occasions, here's the church.
0: Wow.
1: And here's the schoolroom, provisional schools they were called. And so they would move them, maybe 20, 30 miles down the road, miles in those days. And that would be the next camp for the railway.
0: So these houses were essentially built to move then?
1: Well, they were weatherboard Queenslanders. And look, in some cases in far western Queensland, and some of your listeners may remember this, the flooring was simply dirt. And it was polished dirt with rugs or hessian bags over it. But they were built as temporary weatherboard structures, but sometimes they were also made of tin or galvanised iron. And in those small country towns, if you got a strong enough horse team or bullock team and you decided that this had been the office for the railway man, but the railway's finished, so now we need something for the CWA, let's just move it down the street into the church or into the park or near to the cemetery or whichever thing it was required at. So this was a particularly dangerous occupation. The men who cut the houses and moved them sometimes had some accidents, but always there was a man right up on top of the house. His job was to move the power lines. Now, as electricity came in, we've talked about electricity on this program before, but as it hit the country towns, here was this house with its roof sticking up. So this poor fella had to stand up on top and he had to literally lift the power lines for the house to go under.
0: I'm actually getting anxious just even hearing that,
1: yes.
0: Christine.
1: And there were some really interesting accidents. So in the 1930s, for your listeners who are familiar with Brisbane and particularly with the suburb of Windsor and Wilston, you'll know there's lots of hills and there's a road called Constitution Road, which really is just straight up and a few curves on the way. And in 1935, I think, they were moving a house down Constitution Road. They lost it. and the house tumbled all the way down the hill

0: and ended up against the power poles at the bottom for all of the morning travellers on the tram to
1: observe. Oh, my goodness.
0: So, look, it is a risky business. Now, they did it all over Queensland, as I said. Houses could be made of all things. There could be weatherboard. The only thing they couldn't do is if they were brick.
1: Yes.
0: Or the brick chimney. This often was a problem.
1: Seems like it would be a problem. You're on 612 ABC Brisbane and Queensland this morning. Christina Ehlen-Gobbold is here, local historian with our slice of Queensland history. We're talking about moving houses, literally moving houses from one place to another. Very popular. I would have thought it was a newer phenomenon, but it's something that's been happening for a really long time here in Queensland. Our houses quite movable. Was it cost effective to move a house rather than build one?
0: Absolutely. So in the First World War up to 1920s, early 1920s, they would advertise them in the newspaper frequently as they wanted to widen roads or change infrastructure in a suburb. One particular example is when they expanded the Ecker Grounds across to the other side of Gregory Terrace. Mm. And there were lots of little 1860s houses there that needed a new home. So it was quite popular. So in those days, £70 would buy you, or thereabouts, £79 would buy you a house. But if you went through one of the building companies and you wanted to build a brand new one, upwards of £300. So if you could afford the land, and that was the key, wasn't it? You had to have the land, and then you saw the ad in the paper and you decided that you were going to buy this house. Then, and I'll just read you one. This is one I found, which I thought was really amusing. So Mr. R.J. Burnett of Queen Street, submitted by auction on account of the City Council, which means the City Council was moving and rearranging the roads. On Saturday afternoon, a five-roomed wooden dwelling in Thomas Street, Kangaroo Point, for removal. After good competition, it was sold to Mr. James Turner of Waterworks Road, Ashgrove, for £79. The same buyer purchased the front and back fence for 30 shillings. I suppose you could purchase the outhouse to go with it if you liked.
1: And I suppose, like, when it came to sort of putting houses on the islands, the Bay Islands, it was probably a bit easier than taking all the stuff and building it, right?
0: Well, yes. And one of my favourite ones that I looked at was a house. Now, it was in Railway Terrace at Milton. So if you know that when they built all that part of the land up and they did all of the Suncorp stadium expansion, there were a lot of little old houses there. And these houses were very cheap to buy. And so one of them made its way to Macleay Island on the back of a boat. It was, look, by the look of it, I'd say, you know, maybe 1900, even at the very latest 1910, this house could have been earlier. And it had had an interesting life, as most of these houses have. So one whole wall of this house had been simply attached to the side fence, and it was made of corrugated iron because that's what the fence was made of. And see, in those days, the councils didn't care. Your house, you did what you liked. You want to expand, you want to attach it to the side fence, go for it. We don't mind. And this house needed a new home. And so some lovely people bought it. They put it on the ferry. They carefully moved it across. We've got some truly lovely photos of it on the back of the ferry. And then onto a truck at the other end. Of course, the truck was on the ferry too. And through the sandy roads it went to its new home. And it's now called Peppermint Cottage at Macleay Island.
1: Wow.
0: And it has another whole life. And I think that's the remarkable thing.
1: There's something quite romantic about living in a moved house, I think. I mean, look, obviously I have no practical knowledge of this, so perhaps I'm incorrect. If you're living in a moved house or you've moved a house, love to hear from you this morning, 1300 222 612 or 0467 922 612. And Christina Illing-Gobbold, thank you again for another fascinating slice of Queensland history. We'll talk to you again soon.
0: Very welcome, Sally, and happy Queensland Day weekend to all our listeners.

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2: Around 5 minutes away from the 11 o'clock news, and then I'd love to hear your stories about travelling solo. Paul Rickard will be here from Hello World Travelling Caloundra. He joins us every 6 weeks or so to take your travel questions, and if you are planning a trip, you're more than welcome to give him a call. But we also want to hear your tips and tricks about travelling solo. It has become such a huge business. Even sort of 20 or 30 years ago, sure, maybe you'd go backpacking by yourself, but it's just become a massive market. So as more and more people get into it, love to hear what the pros and cons are from you. 1300 222 612. And on moving houses, hello to you, Graham in Scarborough. Hello.
3: Yeah, hang on.
2: Okay, Graham.
3: Yep, I'm coming.
2: Okay, I don't really have time if you can't be on the phone while I'm holding. So appreciate your call. He wanted to talk about moving houses as his heritage advisory to the Ipswich Council. So give us a call back, Graham, if you get a chance. Hello to Maria, who has texted in saying, regarding maps, while travelling overseas 30 years ago, I kept tourist maps hidden in a newspaper so I looked as if I blended in with the locals. That is a very good tip for solo travel. Thank you, Maria. Jeanette says, the house I live in was an old railway cottage. It was moved from Gatton. Around 45 years ago, there is a house not far from here on a farm. I was told it was dismantled and moved and put back together. This was about 100 or more years ago. Thank you, Jeanette. Anne, oh, look, you're just an old hand at it. I've moved 3 houses and lifted 2 others. My home I moved from Kempsey 30 years ago, Kempsey, New South Wales, came up behind the trucks in 2 parts. Yes, had to leave the brick fireplace behind. Thank you, Anne, in Cornubia. And Linda at Imbil says, we moved a cottage from the Brisbane River at Auchenflower to our back paddock on our farm in Imbil. I often sit on the deck and look at nothing but bushland and think what a different view this house has seen for the last 100 years. Yeah, Linda, there's something, yeah, I don't know what it is, something quite romantic about moving a house. I can't imagine that the technical part of it is romantic, but, you know, those thoughts about the different things that the house has seen. Toowoomba. Joy in Toowoomba, hello to you. It's a shame we don't do the Queensland building / moving way in relation to the 2032 Olympic Games. I do recall at the very start when asking for ideas an engineer, speaking about making crowd stands, athletics accommodation, buildings needed for all the sporting teams and medical professionals and coaching staff, and even the actual athletes. Athletics tracks being transportable. The idea that then you could truck parts of a stadium, parts of a running track or parts of the building with other provincial towns, cities who need that sort of infrastructure, then the whole state could feel like a part of the games. Thank you so much, Joy. And Mark in Morayfield, there are 2 houses, movers, yards at Burpengary, one of which has been there for at least 40 years, lots of old Queenslanders. All you need is a block of dirt. Yeah, Mark, I've certainly driven past some of those ones on the way back from the Sunshine Coast and sort of thought about and gone, maybe that is something I could do. But, you know, me and my partner, Brad, very good at a trivia night, not so good when it comes to practical stuff. I feel like if I knew more about, you know, the ins and outs, the actual practical stuff, it would have been something we'd considered a little bit more. But unfortunately, we don't. But if you ever need people on trivia night, we are absolutely solid. Almost time for the news now. And then coming up after that, we're going to hear from Paul Rickard about solo travel. And of course, if you have a question, you're thinking of you're planning a trip, either a domestic trip or an overseas trip, and you'd like a few tips from an actual travel agent, feel free to give him a call, 1300 222 612 or 0467 922 612. Let's also, though, share our tips on solo travel. What are the pros and cons of traveling by yourself? Let's reconvene, shall we, after the news at 11 o'clock.
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5: Good morning, ABC News with Sue Fitzpatrick. Authorities in the US state of Ohio say multiple people have been taken to hospital with gunshot wounds after a shooting at a community festival. Police in Toledo say an active search is underway for the suspects and many victims are being treated. The shooting happened at an annual gathering of live music and home tours in the city's historic district. US Defence Secretary Pete Hegseth has used a speech marking the anniversary of D-Day to rail against immigration. He's the BBC's Tom Symonds.
6: In a speech delivered in front of living veterans and the graves of their fellow servicemen, the US Defence Secretary suggested European countries were not doing enough to defend Western values. The men who stormed ashore at D-Day knew that liberating Europe took industry and courage, he said, not empty slogans, not lavish summits, not communiques. It appeared to be a pointed reference to the US administration's belief that its European allies were not sufficiently prepared to invest in fighting wars or dealing with migration.
5: Back home now, a man's been refused bail on the Sunshine Coast for allegedly assaulting his newborn son. Police allege a 9-week-old boy was admitted to hospital on the Sunshine Coast in April with severe injuries, including extensive brain and optical trauma. The baby's father, a 30-year-old man, was arrested in Warana yesterday afternoon. He's facing one count of grievous bodily harm as a domestic violence and is due to appear in the Maroochydore Magistrates Court tomorrow. A commercial fisherman says the local community has been stunned by a fatal shark attack off WA's south coast. Andrew Hanlon reports.
7: Police say late yesterday morning a 35-year-old man was attacked by a 4.5-metre shark while spearfishing with his family. The incident happened near Michaelmas Island off the coast of the city of Albany. The man was taken by boat to the Albany Marina but could not be saved. Commercial fisher Gregory Sharp says the tight-knit Albany community is in shock.
8: Everybody's stunned at what's actually happened to a member of the Albany community.
7: WA Police will prepare a report for the coroner.
5: Details have emerged about a Melbourne school teacher who went missing during a trip to India. Danushi Dias reports.
9: Indian authorities continue to investigate the alleged murder of Melbourne schoolteacher Sunil Sharma, who went missing last month. Mr. Sharma was in India to prepare an investment property for sale. Indian police allege he was murdered by his own brother. They allege Mr. Sharma's brother drugged him and then attacked him with a baseball bat, which caused a fatal head injury. Local authorities also suspect that Mr. Sharma's sister-in-law and nephew were involved in the destruction of evidence and disposal of his body. Mr. Sharma's daughter says the heinous crime has robbed them of a man with a good heart who made an impact on many students throughout his career.
5: Chinese officials say they'll be checking millions of students sitting university entrance exams today to make sure they're not wearing smart glasses. The BBC's Tom Kavanagh reports.
10: Several provinces, including the municipality of Shanghai, have warned that they'll be on the lookout for anyone trying to enter the exam room with smart glasses. Equipped with cameras, Wi-Fi and AI capability, the devices open up all manner of possibilities for would-be cheats. The authorities have said that any glasses brought into the exam room will be thoroughly examined by supervisors, and any candidate caught bringing in banned devices will have all of their exam scores voided.
5: To sport, and the Socceroos have drawn 1-1 with Switzerland in their final warm-up game before the FIFA World Cup. Australian debutant Tete Yenge scored the goal and he's told Paramount Plus it felt great.
11: It's an amazing feeling to be out here on the pitch, you know, 1 week away from the World Cup. You can only dream of moments like this. I'm so grateful for the opportunity and hopefully we can go into the World Cup now with a positive thought, yeah.
5: And Queensland fans can watch the World Cup games live at a precinct on Brisbane's riverfront. The live site.

0: Bank will screen all three Socceroo matches, as well as games featuring Germany, Brazil and the Netherlands. Queensland's weather, isolated showers in eastern districts, partly cloudy about the central interior, sunny elsewhere. Cairns and Townsville 26, Mackay and Bundaberg 23. In the southeast, partly cloudy with a medium chance of showers. Brisbane and Logan 22, Ipswich 23, the Gold and Sunshine Coasts 21 and Toowoomba 18 degrees.
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4: 5 minutes past 11. Great to have you company on this Sunday morning. Coming up, we're going to be talking about solo travel. Have you done it? Do you plan on doing it? It's become quite a big thing. The market has really opened up in terms of solo travel. There are a lot of things that you can do, but I would love to hear your tips and tricks. 1-300-222-612 or 0467-922-612. I've got to say, I don't feel like I am a solo traveller. I did go by myself for 3 days to the Woodford Folk Festival once. I thought that was pretty big. I'm fine. I go to the movies by myself and all that. I eat by myself. I just don't think I could go overseas by myself. That would be like a bridge too far for me. But, you know, plenty of people do it. Ian in New Farm, hello.
5: Good afternoon.
4: Now, you have had...
5: morning.
4: It's morning. That's okay. Do you know, Ian? It's almost afternoon. I wasn't going to correct you, my friend. Right. Tell me about your trip that you did by yourself.
5: Yes, well, I did lots of trips. I'm almost from when I was 20 years old and left home, I travelled alone, and meeting people, and it made it so much easier. And as a result, I met David Rockefeller in New York. Mm-hmm. I was hosted by a Polynesian senator in Tahiti. Because
4: la-di-da, Ian.
5: On a plane and... Yeah, look.
4: Everyone was trying to look after you. Look at this poor Australian waif.
5: That's right. I loved the accent. It was a great benefit being Australian, I think.
4: Yeah,
5: I
4: agree. Yeah, wow.
5: On my own, it was such a wonderful ride.
4: Ian, thank you so much for your call. Tips and tricks for travelling overseas, please, 1-300-222, travelling overseas solo, I'm afraid, 1-300-222-612 or 0467-922-612. Paul Rickard is here from Hello World Travel in Caloundra. It's a huge market now.
6: Massive.
4: Oh, wait.
6: Massive market.
4: Let's put the correct microphone on. Second time I've done that this morning. Massive market, yes.
7: Massive market. Hello, Sally. Good morning.
4: How are you? You must have seen a big... the growth in this, because you've been a travel agent for a long time.
7: Oh, it is massive. And from widowers to couples that you have a partner who's not interested in travelling. Mm. And so we have particularly a lot of single females, more mature age, travelling together. Mm. They don't want to share the same room. Mm. So they want to, but they want the company and looking for those solo adventures. And it is massive these days all around the world.
4: If you have a question for Paul about not necessarily solo travel, if you're planning a trip overseas or even a trip domestically, you have some questions that you'd just like to tick off with a travel agent of many, many years' experience, now's a great time to call 1-300-222-612 or 0467-922-612. But also, if you would like to give us your solo travel tips and tricks, we'll take those as well. Here's Mike and the Mechanics. All I Need is a Miracle, 612 ABC Brisbane in Queensland.

0: Mike and the Mechanics, All I Need Is a Miracle. You're on 612 ABC Brisbane and Queensland this morning. Paul Rickard is here. He's a travel agent from Hello World Travel in Caloundra. We're talking about solo travel this morning. And as we've established several times on this program, Paul, you have been a real estate agent for a long time.
1: A travel agent, sorry.
0: I'm losing it. The knob fell off. I've turned on the wrong microphone.
1: Sunday morning.
0: Yes, you have been a travel agent for a very long time. And this is a market which has exploded.
1: Huge. Places around the world are really catering for single travellers these days, particularly in Europe. Europe has a lot of single rooms. So I've done it throughout Europe where stay in single rooms, single bed, you've got your bathroom. They're not huge rooms, but when you're a single traveller, don't need a big room because you're out and about all the time anyway.
0: Mm. Hello, Julie. Where are you from?
2: I'm from South Brisbane.
0: Oh, hello. Tell us your story about travelling solo.
2: I've travelled solo on and off the last 40 years or so, but it's not often. It's just local, off to Caloundra or something like that. But
0: yeah.
2: I did go to Adelaide on a mystery flight for 3 days. So that was always good.
0: Mm. And what are the pros and cons, do you think, of travelling by yourself?
2: Well, it's just great that you don't, because it was a mystery flight, it was sort of like planned. You didn't have to worry, you had to be there on that day, but you get to choose where you want to go and you don't have any arguments.
0: Mm. Yeah, absolutely. And what about the cons?
2: Probably not sharing. And if you're not sort of like, it depends on your confidence as to where you're going to go.
0: Yeah. And you're not, I guess when you're

0: traveling solo, you're paying for everything by yourself as well.
1: You do. And things of getting to the airport, getting out of the airport, if you're not confident, that can be overwhelming as well.
0: Hey, thank you for your call, Julie. Love to hear your tips and tricks when it comes to solo travel. 1-300-222-612 or 0467-922-612. Genevieve in Graceville, Paul says, what about solo travel to places like Antarctica? I'm traveling a friend, yep, but we don't want to share.
2: Absolutely one of the best places in the world to go as a solo traveller. There are companies out there that have free solo supplement. So what that means is, so if a couple's going, say if the trip's, say, $12,000 per person, but for you, it's $12,000, not $24,000 that a lot of cruise companies do by doubling the price. So there are companies out there that do free solo supplement. So yes, Antarctica definitely is a place that I could help you get to as a solo traveller without having to pay double the cost.
0: That's good news. Natalie is on the Gold Coast. Hello.
3: Hello there.
0: Hi.

0: And an opportunity came up for a no single supplement, which is a bonus.
1: Yes.
0: To go with a group to Borneo, and it was eight nights in from Sandakan, and I flew in there all by myself. That was the worst part, going through Kuala Lumpur Airport and things like that. That was more scary than Borneo itself. But I got there, and there were two other married couples. Mm. One was a young couple, one was an older couple. And there were two single sisters traveling together who were in their 70s, I think, early 70s. And we all got on really well and had a fantastic time.
2: So you'd recommend it, Natalie?
0: Oh, I would. Mm. I would. It was just great.
2: Good on you. Yeah, I think the point you make about the airports, I think that would be the most stressful thing for me, because I have been known to burst into tears in an airport.
1: Have you?
2: They freak me out.
1: Why?
2: They stress me out.
0: I know.
1: Stop, breathe. Stop, breathe. I say this to clients all the time. Just take a step back, take a breath, and if you're unsure, there are plenty of people in a uniform that you can walk up to and say, please help me.
0: Yes.
2: That is true.
0: Yes. I'd been to Bali on my own a few years ago, but that's simple. That's easy.
2: Yeah.
0: But Kuala Lumpur Airport, I was being a senior traveling alone.
1: Mm. Yes.
0: I was able to get assistance.
1: Yeah, you can.
0: So they just guide you through, take you through.
1: We do that frequently for more mature age passengers, and we get airport assistance.
2: Yeah, right.
1: Yep. Huh. It's not a wheelchair. Yes. It's just airport assistance.
2: Yeah. Yep. Can I get that? I'm 51.
1: We could get it through. We could get it through, sir.
2: I need it, Natalie. Hey, thank you so much. Appreciate your call. This is what I'm talking about. Love to hear from you. Your tips and tricks when it comes to solo travel, what would you recommend? It is a big business these days. Paul Rickard is here from Hello World Travel in Caloundra. A text here, are they small pokey rooms for solos?
1: Some, yes.
2: I guess on the cruises, yeah.
1: No. When I talk about the, on some of the cruise ships, yes, they can be. But when we're just talking about Antarctica, no. Same room as I would be in with my wife, you would be in on your own.
2: Yeah, right.
1: So no, they're not small pokey rooms with a company that's in my mind straight away that I know that has one of the best solo supplement offers on the market.
2: Yeah,
1: it's amazing. Yep, for sure.
2: Margie's texted in saying, I set off on my own, was away for 6 weeks. I met up with different groups of family and friends, so I was probably on my own for 3 of the 6 weeks. This worked well, and being on my own, people were sometimes keener to have me as a solo traveller stay rather than two people. Good point. So that was one of the advantages.
1: Look, I love travelling with solos and I always take time when I am travelling to sit down and chat to solos, because I know it's intimidating for people travelling alone to make friends, and I'm a very shy person. So I want to make them feel comfortable, because I think any trip is a trip of a lifetime. So, yeah, I love involving solos when I'm travelling.
2: So how, I mean, obviously you would think that the explosion may be in more mature women, perhaps.
1: Yes, it is.
2: Who are keener to get out there. Because, you know, I even think, you know, 30 years ago, which is about when you first started. Or maybe
1: 37.
2: Yeah, okay. You wouldn't have seen as many mature women out travelling, because they didn't have, not as many had their own money, not as many were able to get out and do it.
1: Generally, when I first started in travel, obviously it was a different time.
2: Mm.
1: And so the men would retire, and then husband and wife would go travelling. You know, one lady comes to mind straight away. You know, her and her husband retired, and I was living in Echuca at the time. They moved to Echuca. 6 weeks after he retired, he was mowing the lawn and dropped dead. And so she spent the next 10 years, I was sending her away travelling.
2: Yeah, well.
1: But every time she travelled, she said, my husband should be coming with me.
2: Oh,
1: do you know what I mean?
2: Yeah.
1: So that's when I first witnessed it. But today, people are living longer and people are more active, and they're getting out there and enjoying life for sure.
2: Do you think, I mean, I always see stuff about like solo hiking for women. Yep. So what are the different sectors that you're seeing pop up?
1: Definitely women only trips, because women feel more comfortable travelling just with other women, that, you know, less intimidating, and people that will look after their needs as a woman, so which I love. I think it's really nice that sort of happens because, as I said, you know, women are, I actually find, are more adventurous than most husbands, believe it or not. And so they're the ones that are wanting to get out there. And the fact that these companies exist, and there's a few out there,

0: that purely look after women only only travel, and it's amazing. I've got some beautiful, beautiful clients that we send away on these trips every year, and they come back, they love it. But they're all widowers, so they want company.
1: Are there particular countries that you think are really catering to this market, the solo traveller market?
0: Yes, obviously Europe, Africa, Asia. Big areas for this. As I said, the expedition cruise lines, so going into places like Antarctica, up into the Arctic, you know, there are companies, as I said, they've got wonderful, wonderful deals for free solo supplement. And women, they love doing those journeys because they're with other people and like-minded people, particularly in those exploratory trips, because they're living their best life for sure. And it's a wonderful, wonderful place to be and a very safe environment.
1: Speaking of Antarctica, hello, Liz.
2: Hello.
1: Hi, did you go to Antarctica by yourself?
2: I joined in with a tour group. I flew across to South America, to Buenos Aires and down to Ushuaia, and then joined a tour and had 10 days travelling around Antarctica. So I joined on in, I had to share, but it was a wonderful experience and I collected some friends.
0: Yeah.
2: And I guess with all of my travels, I've always gone by myself. I haven't waited for other people.
0: Good on you.
2: Yeah. And I've just, traveled extensively and even worked a little bit overseas, for a while as well.
1: So what if Liz, cause you are so well traveled, do you ever have like one of those friends, the Luddite friend, the non-traveling friend that goes, oh, Liz, well, can I come with you? What would you say? Would you prefer to travel by yourself?
2: I'm happy to travel with people, but they need to fit in with my time frame because if I waited for them, I'd be waiting forever.
1: Yes.
0: Yep. I say that to people all the time. Don't wait for your friends. You book if they join, albeit, but yeah, if they don't, you continue on. That's very, very important in life. Don't wait for others.
1: Good on you, Liz.
0: Good on you, Liz. That's
1: thank
0: awesome.
1: You for, thanks for sharing that with us as well. Jason in Carrara. I've solo travelled a lot by bicycle because my family doesn't have the same interests.
0: Yep.
1: Last trip, French Alps 2024. Oh. I never book ahead other than airfares and the first couple of days accommodation. I love to just wing it. Good on you, Jason in Carrara. But, I mean, you know, thank you for that. If you're a younger man, your safety issues probably aren't going to be the same as a woman travelling by herself.
0: Very true. And that, and as I said, men travelling and doing, I know I've got a female friends that go off and do that as well, cycling throughout Europe and, you know, ride some of the most iconic mountain climbs in the world. They can have that. I'll drive the car. and I've driven those climbs and they're amazing. But, yes, for men it is a little bit easier because they, you know, I've got male friends that go off and do that quite regularly. But I have also have husband and wives who do that together as well. And they really, really love it. It's a beautiful way to see the world. And cycling has become really popular everywhere in the world.
1: Jenny in Broadbeach says the scariest time of her life was flying through Hong Kong Airport solo from Australia back to England. Confidence is everything to get through airports. Thank you, Jenny.
0: I say this and I'll continue to say this to every traveller. When you're travelling, stop and breathe in an airport. Just stop. And when you're in doubt, walk up to someone. There's plenty of airport staff and airline staff to walk up to say, where do I go next? You know, don't be afraid to ask. And they'll point you in the wrong direction. 37 years, I've lost nobody.
1: That's good to hear.
0: It's great to hear.
1: Linda, this is a very open-ended question from Linda. What's the ideal time to book overseas flights? This is a how long is a piece of string kind of question.
0: It is. So it depends on where you're going into the world. But I talk about this, a big question with this is Europe. Generally, the European selling season, the airlines will drop special airfares around that September-October time for next year. Uh-huh. So airfares are out all year round. Yes. I have this conversation with people all the time. We call them year-round fares, right? And then at certain times of the year, strategically, the airlines want to pre-sell next season, and they'll do that for generally a month or so. They'll bring some deals out to get people to book and pay early, and to then they know how to structure their airfares moving forward from there. Yep. But for Europe, if I just use that, generally around that September-October period.
1: Mm-hmm.
0: Yep.
1: So, and is that so? How many months out do you recommend buying? So say you were going to travel in April, when would you buy it?

0: April, we, again, if you, it depends on where you're going in the world, but as I said, for generally Europe, I would start with people looking around that September-October period, because I know typically, and in 37 years, I haven't been let down yet. Generally, there are some really good deals that come out to entice people to book, because the travel year runs 1 April, so onwards, and that's what the world sees, or in the Australian market anyway. From 1 April onwards, heads into the peak time, particularly for Europe. So around that September-October period for sure.
1: Before I let you go, Paul Ricard, text here. Hi, Sally. Want to ask, is Thailand safe solo in Chiang Mai, flying overseas for the first time? Thank you.
0: 100%. 100%. I just had a lady recently do a journey through northern Thailand alone. She said one of the most phenomenal experiences of her life.
1: Well, so there we go.
0: Go and explore.
1: Look, I'm feeling perhaps a little bit more buoyed about travelling solo. Another Sally texting in. She must be an amazing person. I've had the most amazing time travelling by myself. Fabulous people, incredible places. I found when I've travelled by myself, you meet more people than if you're with a partner or a friend. Thank you, Sally. And thank you, Paul Ricard. We'll talk to you again in around 6 weeks' time.
0: Can't wait, Sal.

0: Knock on wood, 612 ABC Brisbane and Queensland. Coming up shortly, Dan Barrett will be here to take us through some of the new TV releases of the week, including one that was shot and set here in Brisbane. That's coming up shortly. Right now, though, have you ever had a beloved toy, a doll, a teddy bear that needed to be repaired? Maybe they lost an arm or they got a tear in their fur or they just stopped working. In our growing disposable society, you might think to throw it out. But sometimes toys are so precious to us, especially as children, that you can't let them go. That is where the Brisbane Doll and Teddy Hospital comes in. This family business uses their vast archive of vintage parts and collection of artisan repairers to work tirelessly bringing much-loved dolls, teddies and toys back to full health to be loved for years to come. 612 ABC Brisbane reporter Caitlin Sheehan went along to the hospital to learn more.
1: My name is Nikki Giorgio and I am part of the Doll and Teddy Hospital of Brisbane and Queensland. We're now sitting in our workshop area, surrounded by lots of beautiful dolls, teddies, rocking horses, prams, lots of different parts and bits and pieces that go together to recreating, restoring and repairing all the treasured items of our childhood.
2: This is a complete wonder trove, Nikki, of nostalgia. Up and down the aisles, there are thousands, I'm going to say.
1: Without doubt.
2: Of different dolls, parts. Can you explain to me a little bit about the work that you guys do here at the hospital?
1: Absolutely. Say a doll comes in. It could be a doll from somebody's childhood that they're now in their 70s, in their 80s. Came in, it might be missing an arm, it might be have a broken finger, it may need restringing, cleaning, a new wig. So we get her in, we'll assess her, give her a diagnosis as to what we feel it would need, discuss that with her mum, and we go from there. So if we need to replace a part, we will replace it with an identical era, same style, we just match the colour as best we can to the parts that are there. We can repair it, we will touch up. Our main thing that we try to do here is repair and restore and preserve what they have. We don't like to do new. When we're doing a teddy, it's if we have to replace the material, then we do. But otherwise, we do our best to try to preserve what is there and strengthen it so that they'll have that for generations to come again.
2: How long has the hospital been in operation for?
1: So the original doll hospital began in 1935. My father, the second generation, I should say, he walked in and bought the doll hospital that was going to close down some 57 years ago. Still going strong. We have an amazing team behind us. Without their help, obviously, would not be the same now that my dad sadly has had to retire due to illness. But if it wasn't for that, he would still be sitting here. He would still be going. But yes, so we've owned it 57 years, but the original one since 1935.
2: You basically grew up in a doll and teddy hospital. What was that like?
1: For us, it was normal. For us, seeing body parts as such around us at all times, I've got two younger brothers, was always the norm for us. Couldn't work out why our friends, when we tell them what our dad did, we're all like, what? And then when we got older and they'd come over and home and Dad had a workshop at home that he'd work on at night, people would walk outside and they'd be like, oh my goodness, what is this? And it'd be bits and pieces of things. As I grew older, I saw how even more rewarding it was. I used to watch my father and I'd watch customers with him and I'd look at it and it was his whole life, seeing customers and their smiles and the crying and the hugs. He would be hugged daily and, it was just so beautiful. And now being a part of that all my life has just been wonderful.
2: When you have these people coming in and they've given you part of their heart almost, part of their childhood, and they've gone, please fix this, and then you're able to do that and give it back to them, what are those moments like for you?
1: Honestly, it's absolutely wonderful. I share a lot of it with our team here. I mean, we do it all as a we're collectively in doing it. Diane will come up, Veronica's come up, everyone gets hugs. It's just so beautiful to see. You see them come, you walk upstairs and we walk out of the door holding it, and their faces will just light up and the tears will start and you just go, oh my goodness. So you cry. There's barely a few, every few days without fail, if not daily, there are tears shed, either on drop-off

0: where it's like one last cuddle before I go, or when they collect. And it really is just so rewarding and beautiful. And I can understand how all these years I watched my father with his heart in this business. And for us now, it's wonderful carrying on that legacy and knowing that he set this up and we've just stepped in and we're just continuing his legacy of doing what he loved and now what we love.
1: My name's Veronica McGregor and I work here at the Dolan Teddy Hospital.
2: Veronica, what are you working on here at the moment?
1: Just repairing some glass eyes for a doll that's about 100 years old.
2: That's incredible. They're beautiful, aren't they? They've got eyelashes and everything.
1: Yep.
2: How long have you been doing this work for at the hospital?
1: I think it's about 10 years now. I was working at Mitre 10 in South Brisbane at the time when George kept coming into the shop and kept going, I need you to come work for me, I need you to come work for me. So it took him probably 6 months for him to get me here, and this is sort of my happy place where I can sort of, it's very rewarding working on the different dolls and getting them back to the way the customer wants them.
2: Nikki, have you seen any unique injuries come through on the teddies and dolls where you go, do they come through with a story about how sometimes how an injury might have happened and yes. you're finding out about that?
0: We've had bullets. We found bullets in dolls where the brothers have used them as target practice.
2: Of course.
0: Yes. So on the farm and things like that. We've had poor dog attacks. We find full moons. Dog attacks are always the way. Terrible brothers or sisters with scissors and things like that. Run over by cars, dropped from heights, knocked off shelves, forgotten somewhere and been left out and weathered, come back in. One that absolutely does, there was a lady that came in with two Chinese dolls. And when she came in to pick them up, she gave us the story. Her brother was in the Vietnam War. And he bought them for her when he was over there and shipped them home. They were sent to their home in Melbourne, but they never made it to her. And they came to her 32 years later. Someone had seen them. They'd been there. They had her name and address, everything on it with her name, but they just didn't pass it on. So 32 years later, she was reunited with them. That was just the story and the history that the stories they could have told with what they've done.
2: How long would it on average take you to repair one of the dolls or teddies or toys when they come in?
0: It depends on the situation. We have, at the moment, our turnaround time is between 8 to 10 weeks. But given that, we do have cases where we'll rush things through. You have no choice sometimes where you've got little children who can't be separated. Then you've also got sick children, sick people. We serve a lot of the people that have special needs that must have them back. We also get the beautiful, sad, but heartwarming stories where it's an end of life and it's been something that they've clung to and it's something that they need. We actually had one lady run in here on a Thursday afternoon and she said, we had the dog. I said, oh, not a problem. We discussed what we could do. And I said, she goes, oh, how long would it take? And I said, oh, look, at the moment, we've probably got about 6 weeks. And then I saw her face and she said to me, that's okay, we'll let her know. And I said, how long have we got? And she said, oh, we don't think she'll last the weekend. But it's our fault. We've been meaning to bring this in for a little while. No problem. So I took the doll. I said, no dramas. We'll get it done. Came downstairs, said to the girls, right, we need to get this done. So everybody worked on the areas that they needed to. She picked it up Friday afternoon, took it, was so grateful to have it done so quick. Came back the following Friday and said, I couldn't come back straight away, but she said, I just want to thank you. She goes, you gave us the most beautiful 48 hours. Her aunt had been nonverbal, just lying. And she said, I walked in with the doll with my family and her eyes lit up, she lit up, and she started to say words. And we had the most beautiful last 48 hours that we shared with her before she finally passed on the Monday. So things like that, you know, you sit there and you cry with people when they drop things off because they don't want to drop them off, and they're teary as they leave, so you get teary. They come, they're so excited and happy when they pick up that they cry, that they're like that. And then you get the beautiful stories that like that one there, where you've just helped a family through a very, very sad situation, that you've helped them and you've given them some joy at that point in their life. So, and it's just wonderful.
2: How far and wide have you had toys and dolls and teddies coming to you to be repaired?
0: Oh, we get them from all over Australia, but we also have had them from New Zealand. We've had people come over on holidays, known about us and brought them, and then we've posted home. We've had them. We had one lady come from Hong Kong that did the same thing. She said, "I've come, I've brought it. You can just send it back to me when it's ready." We've had some in England. We've done England, Ireland. Mum and Dad would travel overseas, and they went to Italy, and they were sitting there in Geppetto's, outside Geppetto's workshop. Dad sat on the bench there, and someone else walked up to him and said, "George." So he's been such a part of this institution for all those years. And so even worldwide, people when he'd been away, they knew who, they picked him. And he's had work done from all over. So it's been so wonderful and lovely and heartwarming for us as a family. But we wouldn't, without having our team here, you know, it makes it so much better. So many people that still keep coming in. For as long as we serve the community, and for as long as we do have the people behind us, we've got an amazing team that we've got no plans to go anywhere, and we'll be here for many more years to come. We've actually got, my daughter is now part of it as well, so we're three generations down. So we plan to be around for a lot longer.
3: I think I've got something in my eye after listening to that. Beautiful story there from the ABC's Caitlin Sheehan, speaking with Nikki. And we've also learned that George, Nikki's father, who poured his heart and soul into the Brisbane Doll and Teddy Hospital since he bought the business, passed away shortly after that interview was recorded. And our thoughts are with Nikki and her family during this time. Here's Gian and Wait, 612 ABC Brisbane and Queensland.

0: She won the ARIA Award for Best New Talent in 1990, Gian and Wait, 612 ABC Brisbane and Queensland, around 15 minutes away from the latest ABC news. 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
0: This time on a Sunday, we like to give you a bit of a hot tip of a couple of things that you might like to check out in the entertainment sphere. There is so much good TV happening at the moment. I'm struggling. I mean, I do have the streaming paralysis anyway. Like, I spend a lot of time flicking through all of the menus. But at the moment, there's so much good stuff. I'm really struggling to choose. So to help us out is a man who watches a lot of television. His name is Dan Barrett from alwaysbewatching.com. Dan, do you think that, I feel like it's a little bit of a golden age of TV happening?
4: Definitely there's some runs on the board, but where you're like, oh gosh, I'm struggling. Oh no, there's so much good TV to watch. I'm glass half full. There's so much good TV to watch. Like, where do you begin? Who cares? Let's just dive in.
0: So let's start with the show which has just dropped on Paramount Plus, a show that is shot and set in Brisbane. We get a lot of stuff which is shot here but not set here. It is called 2 Years Later. Here's some of the trailer.
5: Workers are back in the office for the first time in 2 years.
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7: Lockdown is over, but it has come at a huge cost.
8: Hello, stranger.
9: Hello, well. She returns. I promised myself if I ever saw you again, I'd ask you to marry me. I just always liked seeing you on the bus. Easily the highlight of my day. My grandparents, they went on 8 dates and they got married, and they've been married for 50 years.
8: So what, go on 8 dates with you and then...
9: We can start small, go for coffee.
0: Okay, that is a show called 2 Years Later. It stars Brenton Thwaites and Phoebe Tonkin, who people might know from Boy Swallows Universe. And I've got to say, Dan, while I was watching that, they're on a bus in Brisbane and, gee, they've got good-looking people on their bus.
4: Look, I mean, I don't know how often you catch the bus in Brisbane, but I see nothing but gorgeous-looking people riding the public transport.
0: So, obviously, what we got from that trailer there is it's set post-COVID. They have somehow met on public transport. Then what happens?
4: So, look, I want to take things a step back to what you said at the very beginning, which was it's shot in Brisbane, set in Brisbane. Like, that never happens at all. The number of shows actually set in Brisbane specifically, and you mentioned Boy Swallows Universe, that I don't know if there were any sequences that have been in Brisbane or in a city Brisbane, but that was certainly more, you know, getting out of suburbs for, you know, a good picture of that. How many are actually in Brisbane? There was Fire in the 90s.
0: There was one that had that guy from, it was a murdery one that had the New Zealand guy in it. I can't remember what it's called now. Martin Henderson.
4: Absolutely. So that show was from this production company called Hoodlum, which were a Brisbane-based company, which also made this very TV show that we're talking about right now. Also, one of the very few other Brisbane set TV shows I can think of was this show from 2010 called Slide, which is like a young adult, like teenage young adult sort of drama. Now, that show starred a guy named Brenton Thwaites.
0: Oh, my God. It's all coming together.
4: It all links. It all links. And Brisbane as a location for filming, I think, is absolutely perfect for all sorts of reasons, because I think the Brisbane CBD and some of the outlying suburbs double really nicely for crime dramas. I think that it works exceptionally well for romance, and particularly earthy romance, which is kind of what we're dealing with here. I think Brisbane is a very... It's not a classically, you know, it's like Paris in terms of that romance, but there is like a romance to Brisbane.
0: Although we do have an Eiffel Tower, so same, same.
4: Oh, look, absolutely. I mean, who can deny its charm? But look, we do have this romantic drama taking place with this new series 2 years later. And as you said, it takes place, first like scene of it is pre-COVID, and then we meet up the characters 2 years later. This is a pair who just met on sort of the wants of being just attractive people, probably getting on at the same bus stop every day. And so you get the sense that for a while they've been catching the same bus together, have struck up a friendship, and clearly the guy's into her just a little bit more than just wanting to be a bus friend. Cut to 2 years later, they find themselves after the COVID shutdown, and I want to talk about that in a moment, But they find themselves after the shutdown and everyone's returning back to work. And he finds himself on the bus and he sees the girl and they say, look, never thought we'd actually see each other again. Had this sort of slightly awkward bus ride. He gets off and says to her, look, I promised myself during this shutdown that if I saw you again, I would ask you to marry me. And so he proposes to her, you know, out of the blue. Mm-hmm. He's like a bus guy. But they then go on a series of dates with the idea that, you know, they're going to work out if this is actually a thing that is viable for them. And that is the premise of this romantic drama.
0: I mean, it doesn't sound like a 2026 proposition.
4: Look, I mean, I get that. The thing that I would sort of say is the biggest sort of strike against this program is that we talked about that Brisbane location and how it's a great place for a romantic drama. But you know what? I don't think it really works as a really great place to have a post-COVID drama. Because if you're going to choose a capital city across Australia and talk about it, like the COVID impact of it, Brisbane's not really the town you'd choose. It's like Brisbane, Perth. Wouldn't choose either of those. I'd be looking at Melbourne. And I'm not out here to say we should have yet another Australian TV drama set in Melbourne. But if you're going to do a COVID lockdown sort of, you know, ramifications drama, like Melbourne, which had a proper shutdown for like 8 or 9 months, that to me is the place that you do this. It's so weird watching this that it's set in Brisbane.
0: Is it fun to watch to go, oh my God, there's a Kangaroo Point Bridge, and there's that, and there's that?
4: Look, if you want the fun, you watch the bus in the background and you watch the same section of South Bank double over a number of times in the background as they go around the bend of the river and then suddenly they're back at the other end of the motorway. You're on the bus on the expressway heading towards like Milton. Mm-hmm. And then suddenly they get off the bus and they're on that new bridge that connects the Kangaroo Point to the CBD. Mm. It's peculiar.
0: Mm. I mean, that is kind of fun, though. I do like doing that.
4: And it is fun just watching them in, like, Brisbane locations and you get a real kick out of that. It's a shame the continuity wasn't a little bit better for that. But also, the thing is, you want this to be as charming as, and it just isn't. And the characters are really bland and flat. Neither of them are funny or interesting or just have anything going on. It's a huge missed opportunity, which is a shame because as a person living in Southeast Queensland, you want to root on for this drama. Mm.
0: And, I mean, as I mentioned before, we do have so much stuff which is shot here but not necessarily set here. And obviously there's a whole lot of us who live here going, it's a pretty great place to live, set more stuff here.
4: Yeah, absolutely. And, like, the thing is, it's from a visual palette, you've got, like, the old Queenslanders. You've got a really vibrant-looking CBD. And I guess this is the other struggle I had with the show, which is for a drama which is about people, and it certainly starts with them on public transport, like they're out in the world. Why are all the establishing shots, like drone shots over the CBD, and not actually on the ground and actually see people walking around and engaging? Mm. It seems though for this COVID drama, these are literally the only two people that have been impacted by a shutdown that's supposedly taken place there, and everyone else is just getting along with their lives. It's kind of just strange.
0: Okay, so that is 2 years later. Watch it for the shots of Brizzy, according to Dan Barrett from alwaysbewatching.com. You're on 612 ABC Brisbane and Queensland. Getting a couple of reviews of some new stuff which has popped up on your telly lately. Now, this next one is one I'm quite excited about, weirdly, even though both versions of this story that have been filmed before have been absolutely terrifying in their own way. And this is not shot in Brisbane, but you'll be familiar with this story. It is Cape Fear.
10: Max Cady was released from prison. What does that have to do with us?
11: He's been locked up for 17 years for a murder he didn't do.
12: You were his lawyer, right?
13: I had a good life once, too. Are you afraid of me?
10: Why would I be afraid of you? Is there any way Max could know about what we did?
13: Speak of the devil.
0: The brand new iteration of Cape Fear has just dropped on Apple TV, starring there Amy Adams, Patrick Wilson, and Javier Bardem as the creepy Max Cady character, Dan, with blue contacts. It's freaking me out.
4: Look, I've come into this one with the fact that I know Cape Fear as a proposition. I've seen The Simpsons parody of it,
0: yes,
4: but I've never actually seen either of the two previous feature films.
0: Really? They're both really good.
4: Yeah, but the thing is that I knew when I sat down and watched this new Apple TV drama called Cape Fear, which is based on the 1991 adaptation of Cape Fear, So it's really blatantly saying this is the TV version of the Scorsese film. Mm-hmm. I knew when I sat down to watch it what this would be, and it's exactly what I'm expecting.
0: So, and you just know it from The Simpsons, basically.
4: It did. There's fewer rakes being stepped on in the new TV adaptation, which is disappointing. But if you can get past that aspect of it, the thing that I think is probably the strength of this TV show, but then also its weakness, is that fulfillment of expectation.
0: Yeah.
4: There's no surprise at all. If I say to you, hey, there's a TV version of Cape Fear, it looks really, really nice. It's gorgeously shot, great production values. Mm. It's got Amy Adams in it. It's got Patrick Wilson. And as the bad guy, Javier Bardem, you'd be like, okay, I think I pretty much understand exactly what this is. Mm. And that is exactly what you get when you watch it. There's no surprises, which is kind of what you want, but also at the same time, it's not like you're going through the motions, but it's also just like there's no discovery. Mm. Like it is what it is.
0: And pure Sally bait, as my partner Brad would say. That's pure Sally bait.
4: You're like, no surprises? Or you're just like, Javier Bardem?
0: Just a remake of Cape Fear. It's just like, I'm in. I'll watch it.
4: Well, we were just talking about that last TV show 2 years later, and I sat down there watching a bunch of episodes, but I sat there thinking, you know what, this probably just should be a movie.
0: Yeah.
4: And at the same time, I'm watching this going, well, does this really need to be a serialized TV show? Because it just kind of felt like a lot of, not quite treading water, but like it's providing more narrative texture. But at the same time, I don't know that it's really welcome. Like, I just kind of see the story. Mm. This could just be a film.
0: I think the original book that it was based on was written in the 50s in some way. The first adaptation was 1962 with a terrifying Robert Mitchum playing the Max Cady character, Gregory Peck playing the scared dad. And then we move into the 90s with Robert De Niro playing Max Cady and then the scared parents being Jessica Lange and Nick Nolte.
4: There is one scene where the teenage daughter, who's like an older teen, is walking along a street and this guy pulls up alongside her in a car, and he's a podcaster, which we all know are the worst people in the world.
0: Yeah.
4: Podcaster pulls up. He's got a video, like his phone out, to record some video of confronting this teen, asking her about like the actions of her parents and this thing. And it's a weird invasion, but in a modern context, watching this in 2026, you're watching this sort of guy in his, you know, early 30s, I think, pulling up, recording a girl on his mobile phone, and there's that invasion of privacy, particularly the fact that it's a teenage girl. Mm. There is that ick factor, which certainly probably speaks to the moment, but outside of that sort of textual reading of that scene, like, there's nothing in this that isn't 1991. I think that it's a really handsome production, and as someone who hadn't seen the original film, I don't know if that puts me at a disadvantage or maybe at an advantage. Mm. I'm kind of discovering a bit more about it. But if I'm just going to sell it to anybody, the idea of, do you want to watch a TV series where Amy Adams is affecting a very broad Southern accent like Blanche from the Golden Girls? Mm. If so, this is the show for you.
0: But, I mean, it wouldn't be her first Southern accent rodeo either, so.
4: She has done a bit of it, and I don't care for it.
0: It's Amy Adams. She should have an Oscar by now. Dan Barrett from alwaysbewatching.com, thank you so much for joining us again, and we'll talk to you in around 6 weeks or so.
4: Have a great morning.
0: That's about it for me today. Thank you to Paul as well, who has pointed out that Harrow was filmed and set in Brisbane. It sure was. Thank you for that, Paul Inanogra. And thank you to you, all of your wonderful calls and texts that I could not get to today. So many people, Brant, Maggie, didn't get to your text today, but trust me, I have read them. Really appreciate it. If you would like to listen back to anything, perhaps you'd love to hear that lovely Doll and Teddy Hospital from Caitlin Sheehan, you can listen back on the Listen app, or you can head to your local ABC website and click on programs and click on Listen Back. You've got 7 days to listen back. Have an excellent rest of your Sunday. Thank you, Sophia. Right now, time for the news. It's midday.
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0: Good
16: Good afternoon, ABC News with Sue Fitzpatrick. Queensland's Premier says the federal government's proposed disaster relief funding plan will break local governments. The Commonwealth currently contributes about 64% of the Sunshine State's recovery funding. Prime Minister Anthony Albanese yesterday said a 50-50 split would fast-track the grant allocations in the wake of natural disasters. Premier David Crisafulli says neither the state nor councils will have the capacity to meet the shortfall.
17: This isn't a question about timeliness. That is a straw man argument. This is a question about financially helping a state when it's on its knees. And if the federal government walk away from that, it will break local councils. It will destroy local ratepayers. It will fundamentally change the way that we recover from disaster events.
16: Brisbane Lord Mayor Adrian Schrinner says without the federal funding, councils would likely have to increase rates.
18: Start to do the math. If you think about the type of rate increases that would be required to cover natural disaster costs, they would not only tip councils over the edge, it would tip ratepayers over the edge as well.
16: A Sunshine Coast father has spent the night in custody after being charged with assaulting his newborn son. Josh Dye reports.
19: Queensland police say a 9-week-old baby was admitted to the intensive care unit at Sunshine Coast University Hospital just before midnight on the 24th of April. The infant boy was in a critical condition after suffering extensive brain and eye trauma and multiple fractures. Detectives commenced a lengthy investigation, culminating in a public appeal last week. Yesterday afternoon, officers arrested a 30-year-old Kurrumundi man and charged him with grievous bodily harm, a domestic violence offence against a child. The father was refused bail and will appear at Maroochydore Magistrates Court tomorrow.
16: The federal Greens say Australia should accept it's not capable of building a naval force that can defend global trade routes and instead should focus on defending Australia's shores. The party has been a vocal critic of the AUKUS pact, which will see Australia acquire a fleet of nuclear-powered submarines. Greens Senator David Shoebridge says Australia could never protect trade routes to our north.
20: That is a ridiculous proposal for our military, to defend global trade links when we're an economy the size of Australia. We definitely need to be able to defend our maritime approaches. We need to be able to defend continental Australia. We need to be able to defend our air and sea domain.
16: Overseas now, officials in Toledo in the US state of Ohio say there are at least 8 victims from a shooting at a community festival. Police say many victims are being treated in hospital and an active search is underway for those responsible. Videos posted on social media show people scrambling for cover as gunshots ring out and emergency services tend to the wounded. US Treasury Secretary Scott Bessent is reportedly considering using frozen Iranian funds to pay for damage caused by Iran's strikes on allied Gulf states. The BBC's David Bamford has more.
21: Reports widely circulating in US media suggest the Treasury Secretary Scott Bessent may propose that seized Iranian assets be used to pay for any future damage to US allies in the Gulf. The reports also say a team will assess the cost of repairing damage already inflicted by Iranian missiles and drones. The proposals appear to draw on previous suggestions that frozen Russian assets be used to pay for reconstruction in Ukraine. Iran has recently called on the US to unfreeze more than $20 billion of its assets as part of a potential peace agreement.
16: Back home, a major festival of Indigenous culture is underway in the remote community of Barunga, about an hour south of Katherine in the Northern Territory. The event has everything from a footy carnival to weaving workshops, as well as a star-studded musical lineup, including country star Troy Cassidaly. To sport, West Tigers will face off against ladder leaders Penrith as round 14 of the NRL action continues today, while St George will look to build off last week's drought-breaking win when they face off against Cronulla. Round 13 of the AFL continues with Sydney set to host St Kilda. That's followed by bottom-placed Essendon taking on Carlton at the MCG. Queensland's weather, isolated showers in the east, tending scattered about the north tropical coast, central coast and the southeast, mostly sunny elsewhere. Brisbane and the Sunshine Coast, 14 to 23. The Gold Coast, 14 to 22. And Ipswich, a low overnight of 10 and a top tomorrow of 23 degrees.
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0: There's your bit of Nathan Cleary magic.
1: Let's make this.
2: Hell yeah, everybody's gonna know our name.
3: Look at this kid go. He is rugby league poetry in motion. Purdue score.
2: Everybody's gonna know our name.
0: Getting it to Mo Tedesco. He's gonna score.
4: He's a genuine superstar.

0: Yeah.
1: Now you just got me excited, Jonty.
0: Don't know. Yeah. I mean, they're
1: talking about close to a sellout.
0: They do talk it up a little bit sometimes. We don't know if we're going to see 90,000 there or not yet. We'll see.
2: I reckon we will.
1: Come on, Paul. Be a half glass full guy. 90,000 plus will be unreal.
0: It would be amazing. It would be amazing.
1: All right. Good on you, mate. Nice to hear from you, Paul. Take care.
0: Cheers, guys.
1: 1-300-361-700 around the ground. Second half New South Wales Cup. And it's Penrith leading West by 18 points to 10. That's leading the West Magpies. In the Queensland

0: And the Divinals there with Boys in Town. We're heading to the news. Then after the news, it is our evening's quiz hour. So listen out for the cue to call. And tonight I'm asking what the last gig you saw was and how was it? That's coming up after the news.
1: We don't want our kids being sick, being exposed to this unhealthy water.
2: When it's local.
3: To hell with that. Not in this town, mate. You have seriously underestimated the people in this town.
2: ABC Gold Coast.

Suzanne Vega there with Marlena on the wall as we get ready to play the National Weekend Evenings Quiz. The number to call to play the quiz with me, 1300 800 222. And tonight, what's the last live performance you saw? Were you at a concert, maybe something local, maybe the theatre, an opera, ballet? What was the last live performance that you saw? Sadly, I had to cast my mind back. I was kind of thinking, where did I

0: Last famous one would be Wendy Matthews.
1: Wendy Matthews. Oh, my goodness, that's her name. Sorry, Martin, this is going to mean absolutely nothing to you, but you have just reminded me a few weeks back on the show. Sorry, I'm not going to digress, but a few weeks back on the show, I was trying to remember the name of a Canadian singer because we were talking about school teachers and I was remembering my year six teacher, and it was Wendy Matthews. You've just said it and you've brought it back to my mind. I drew a blank completely. What was she like live? And thanks for reminding me.
0: She was brilliant live. Great singer, great stories, just a good night all round.
1: Oh, cool. When was this?
0: Oh.
1: Would have been a while.
0: Six weeks ago at the local, actually.
1: Wow. That's incredible. And was there a particular song you were kind of hanging out? Is there a particular song of hers that you really love?
0: Oh, not really. All of them.
1: All of them. Yeah. Fair enough. Great. And is this the first time you saw her perform live?
0: She's
1: in her 60s now, right?
0: I think. Yes. Yeah. She's getting up there.
1: Yeah, no, that's great. Cool. Wendy Matthews. That for me is a bit of a blast from the past. Martin, cool when you saw her live. Nice work. All right, we are on a sound question. I'm going to play this again for you. I'm after the name of the song and who sings it. Take a listen. Do you know the name of that song and who sings it?
0: I reckon it sounds like Stop in the Name of Love by the Supremes.
1: Good work.

0: Well done, Martin. The Supremes' Stop in the Name of Love is correct. Nice one. Next question. Who was the American president in 1987?
1: 87?
0: Yeah.
1: 87 would have been George W.
0: Oh, no, it wasn't.
1: I'm going to go with
0: no. No. Yeah, no, it wasn't George W, unfortunately.
1: Oh, it's broken.
0: I reckon you've got it. It's just there, that grey matter. But well done on the Supremes, and it's been really nice to talk to you, Martin, and play the quiz with you. Thank you.
1: Thank you. Have a good night.
0: Yeah, you too. Have a great night. Bye-bye. Tony's in Penshurst. Hey there, Tony.
2: Hello, Serene. Hi. Lovely night tonight. Nice and clear and cold.
0: It is in Sydney, that's for sure. Tell me, what was the last live performance you saw?
2: It was 3 weeks ago. Huh? It was Split Ends for my birthday. My birthday was on a Saturday and Split Ends was on the Monday.
0: Oh, happy
2: and you
0: birthday.
2: Play them all the time.
0: Happy
2: yes.
0: birthday for them. Cool. Is that the
2: yes.
0: first time you've seen them live?
2: Yes, and I'm also seeing Mental as Anything in 3 weeks' time.
0: Oh, look at you go in 3 weeks' time. Okay, so do you reckon, do you kind of get out to live performances often?
2: Yes, I do regularly. I'm going to the theatre on Wednesday to see a play. So I go see that. I saw the Sydney Writers' Festival several weeks ago as well. And a lot of prominent writers, and including some of our ABC presenters as well, Hamish and Waleed and Annabelle Crabb. So a whole heap of people. So it's been great. Yeah, I go quite regularly.
0: Yeah, you go out quite regularly. That's awesome. So wait, what did you say you're seeing in a couple of weeks? Who was it?
2: Mental as Anything.
0: Oh, Mental as Anything. Good stuff. Yes. And Split Ends, you put them up there, recommend it?
2: Oh, totally. I see Red. 6 months in the Leaky Boat, all the classics.
0: Yeah, good. Nice.
2: I think you play them regularly as well.
0: No, probably. Oh, good on you, Tony. All right, to the quiz. The question we're up to: who was the American president in 1987?
2: Was it Ronald Reagan?
0: It was. Ronald Reagan is correct. According to the Hitchhiker's Guide to the Galaxy, what's the answer to the ultimate question of life, the universe, and everything?
2: It's 42.
0: It is. 42 is right. All right. A horse, a horse. My kingdom for a horse are the last words of which Shakespearean villain?
2: Ah, yeah.

Congratulations to Mark from Home Hill, tonight's quiz winner. All right, we've got time for a track before we get to the news. So let's hear all of Aretha Franklin, I Say a Little Prayer.

0: Yeah, Aretha Franklin there. I say a little prayer. We are heading to the news. Then we've got niche jobs and we'll meet a maxillofacial prosthetist and find out all about what it's like to have that profession. Then handshakes. How do they come about? And if a handshake isn't your go-to, what is?
1: When there's stories to tell.
2: Now, I said to the doctors after the transplant, this is the best gift I've ever had.
3: That cow, if it could talk, it'll have a hell of a story to tell. Hell of a white water rafting ride.
1: ABC Gold Coast.
4: ABC News with David Rollins. The key Strait of Hormuz remains effectively blocked off as the US-Israeli war on Iran enters its 100th day. Larry Buttrose reports.
5: Iran has been restricting traffic in it since the joint US-Israeli strikes that began on February 28th. The US later imposed a naval blockade on Iranian ports and ships. Traffic in the strait, usually one of the world's busiest waterways, has since slowed to a fraction of pre-war levels, and not one ship made the transit yesterday. A fragile ceasefire between the US and Iran has been in place since April amid deadlocked peace talks, but the truce is under severe strain following

0: of the patient and it gives you a kind of recipe, and you mix those colors and you can get an approximate base color. And from that, you can start and keep just mixing, not only with paint, but also with fibers and threads to give the silicone some texture and to start building. Because it's not like a picture that you just paint.
1: Yes.
0: But if you think about skin, it has layers. We have muscle, connective tissue, the skin, the vessels, and that way we need to replicate. So when we make the prosthesis, once we make the prosthesis, what we do is mix different silicones and add layer by layer. You start from the outer layer and just like clear in the parts. For example, if we're talking about an ear, the reddish part, the more the to simulate the cartilage, is more like yellowish. So you add that layer and you keep building from the out, like inwards.
1: Mm.
0: So when you get the, pre- the

0: else do? We jump aboard aircraft. And with the exception of certain carriers I've had the misfortune to travel with, this means that no city is now more than 24 hours, really, from any other major city. So you can be on the other side of the world incubating something well inside the incubation period of any disease we've ever discovered and going about your business undetectable. So we've got those factors as the big ones. And when we push diseases and animals into corners the way we are by destroying the environment, building all over it, we end up with those diseases evolving themselves in order to access new hosts like us or new animals and also change their virulence so they can spread better among whatever animals they're spreading among. So all these things build up and amplify and lead to outbreaks, and Ebola is no exception, but COVID happened in a very similar way. West Nile virus does the same thing. Zika virus has done the same thing. Flu does the same thing. So all these things, Nipah virus is another example, all these things work the same sort of way. It's bad what's going on with Ebola, but it's telling us this is what you have to watch out for.
1: Chris, we will leave it there. Thanks so much for being with us here on Sunday Night Science.
0: It's a pleasure. Thanks for having me.
1: Thanks. Dr. Chris Smith is consultant virologist at Adam Brooks Hospital. He's also presenter of the Naked Scientist podcast in the UK. You're on Nightlife on ABC Radio. We are going to talk postcode history very shortly here on Nightlife, but here's Coldplay with Viva La Vida.

0: question about fashion and dresses.
1: Wonderful.
0: And then they can stay for the Norse mythology. Okay, great. Question is, Birdie, in Norse mythology, which king owned two black ravens named Huggin and Munnin?
1: Yes. The only god of that ilk that I know is Odin.
0: Odin is the correct answer, Birdie.
1: Oh, my God.
0: Well done, yes. Now I'll go back to the one that was meant to be five but is now six. On Australia's Indigenous flag, designed by Luritja artist Harold Thomas in 1971, what does the colour black represent?
1: I'm not entirely sure, but it could be the Indigenous nation collectively.
0: I think I'll let you have that. It's the Indigenous people, so the people are their nation. I think we'll pass that. Do you happen to know what the yellow and the red represent?
1: Well, I think one's the sunrise, one's the sunset.
0: It's yellow represents the sun and the red is representing the red earth.
1: Okay.
0: And now, Sally in Bullsbrook said, my husband has Huggin and Munnin tattooed down each side of his head.
1: Oh, dear.
0: It must have hurt.
1: How lovely.
0: So, Sally, is your husband quite into Norse mythology then? That's very interesting. Right, question seven, Birdie. The Gallipoli campaign of 1915 was designed to secure the Dardanelles Straits, capture Constantinople, and set up a maritime supply line to which country's Black Sea ports?
1: I think it was, I think the most impressive city there was Odessa, but
0: I'll need an answer, Birdie.
1: Yes.
0: I'll give you 5 seconds.
1: Okay, that's plenty. I don't know.
0: Okay, thanks, Birdie. Very nice to talk to you. Thanks for being part of the Black-themed history quiz. Here's Susie in Canberra.
2: Oh, hi. I actually rang about the Black Mountain question, but I'm just guessing Turkey.
0: It was not Turkey, no.
2: Thank you.
0: Okay, thanks, thanks, Susie. Jim in Avoca. Hello, Jim.
3: Hello.
0: Hello. Okay, the Gallipoli campaign of 1915 was designed to secure the Dardanelles Straits, capture Constantinople, and set up a maritime supply line to which country's Black Sea ports? It was not Turkey's.
3: It was Winston Churchill's idea, but I came in at Coco Chanel, so I'm just now in the Dardanelles. It sounds like a song.
0: It does, doesn't it?
3: The Russian.
0: From Chanel to the Dardanelles.
3: Yeah. Oh, my God, absolutely.
0: So you've got a guess?
3: I'm pointing towards the Russians.
0: The Russians is correct.
3: Thank you.
0: Because the Russians were part of Allied forces in World War One. They got isolated by Turkey, and so the whole idea was, whole campaign in Turkey was to basically link up with the Russians.
3: Yeah, see, I'm an Irishman. We never got along with Winston Churchill.
0: No, I can imagine not. Question eight. Edward, the oldest son of Edward III of England, was known as the Black what?
3: The Black Knight.
0: He was not known as the Black Knight, no.
3: Oh, bugger.
0: Oh, sorry, Jim.
3: Hey, not to worry. It was so nice because the dog said, do it, do it, do it. And she's quite emphatic. And I did okay.
0: You did do okay. Nice to talk to you, Jim. Talk to you another time. Hello, Jeff in Bacchus Marsh. Oh, my pointer doesn't want to take Jeff. Okay, here we are, Jeff. I think we're on now.
4: Yeah, I'm on.
0: Okay, Jeff, it's question eight. Edward, the oldest son of Edward III of England, was known as the Black What?
4: The Black Prince?
0: He was the Black Prince, yes. He wasn't the Black Knight, but he was the Black Prince. Thanks, Jeff.
4: Good.
0: Okay. This is a little pop culture-y, less historical, this question. Anyone Who Had a Heart and You're My World were hit singles for which English singer in the 1960s?
4: Cilla Black.
0: Cilla Black is correct. Question 10. Dating back at least 3,000

0: for consultation?
1: That's an excellent question. And I suspect that some Canadian judges are going to have to answer that over the next number of years. I really don't know how the courts would handle this. The duty to consult doesn't give Indigenous communities veto, but it does require meaningful consultation. And so how that would land in the context of basically ending the treaties is really, it's beyond my expertise to even speculate about that.
0: Lisa Young is with us, a political scientist from the University of Calgary. So a date

0: on the ride down, he was trying to, the guy was trying to flag me down to stop me, and my brakes wouldn't work. So I pumped a living hell out of him, and I eventually stopped. But the fact of the matter is, these chains are a load of nonsense, mate. If you got a pair of mud terrain tyres, MTs they're called, lower the pressure down to 15 psi, put half a tonne of rock on the back of your bloody ute, and away you go.
1: What year was this, Bushy?
0: Oh, gee, mate. I had chainsaws, ropes, everything else.
1: But what year was it? Like 1970 something?
0: Oh, no. It wasn't even that long ago. It's only back in 90.
1: Look, Bushy, thank you. I do love and appreciate the idea of improvising and being able to do things different. I don't know if the people like police and other people would be as happy about it, but it worked for you on that occasion. Thank you. Trevor, I think the real term screws for police officers came about from officers turning keys in every lock. I also heard that it was another term for the amount of hassle they put on the prisoners, says Anthony and Gerald.

0: giving us a ring. It's called Screw, because prison officers had to unscrew or screw up their shackles back in the olden days, says Jody in Warrnambool. That sounds pretty good, Jody. Thank you for that. Hello, Glenn.
1: G'day.
0: What have you got for us there, Glenn?
1: Ah, Blockbuster.
0: Yes.
1: This comes from a Second World War, when bombs of 1,000 pounds were dropped in a block of homes. And, you know, there'd be sort of a block of homes, there'd be about 20 to 25 homes in a block, you know, cornered off by four roads. And they are big enough to wipe out everything in that block, hence the term Blockbuster.
0: So it was from the queues?
1: Sorry?
0: Was it from queues as well, though, that there were queues that went around the block? Or was I just making that up?
1: I don't know about that, but I do know about the Blockbuster being a bomb big enough to knock out a block of homes.
0: So I wonder,
1: and the other thing is...
0: But what's that got to do with the relation to film?
1: Ah, well, good question. But anyway, look, the other thing is the German saying "Nicht und bin bereit."
0: Yeah.
1: That's... a quotation meaning knee and neck break, and it was said before a performance of actors or whatever in the theatre to confuse the devil, you see, because if they're wishing to have their neck and bean and knee break, of course the devil would make sure that wouldn't happen.
0: Oh, very good. And it worked.
1: Yeah, well, evidently.
0: Well, maybe not all the time, because there have definitely been injuries during theatre productions.
1: Mm-hmm. But it might reduce the incidents.
0: That's true too. Glenn, thank you. A text is saying the legacy of Martin Grook makes Aussie Rules the oldest football game in the world. Suck it up, soccer, says Min in Coburg. And I think... Australian rules football, this is outside of Martin Grook, is the oldest codified sport in the world. So Australian rules football was the... And then I think this means... Someone will, again, correct me again, I'm sure. I think it means it's the first... Now, and I think Australian rules football, this is outside of Martin Grook, is the oldest codified sport in the world. So Australian rules football was the... And then I think this means... Someone will, again, correct me again, I'm sure. I think it means it's the first sport that had the rules codified, that the rules were put in place. Is that what it... If you can explain that better than me, it would be excellent. But I think codified is the right word, I think. Hello, Trev.
2: Hello, Trev.
0: You're cleverer than I. Does codified mean that the rules were written down?
2: Much. You're the one with the microphone. I'm just part of the audience.
0: Yeah, but Trev, that doesn't make me right. It just means that I've got the ability to blast it out over everybody else.
2: And good luck to you. I wish I had that, but...
0: You got the moment now.
2: Different ideas. Look, Margaret, there's a story that La Perouse and his mob arrived at La Perouse, north side of Botany Bay, a couple of days after Captain Phillip stuck his flag in the ground. And the, they probably would have been Garrigal, I think so, but they got on real well. And the Frenchmen were kicking something like a soccer ball around, and the Aborigines were kicking a possum skin around.
0: Hmm.
2: And I'm not saying they had a game with rules and scorekeepers, but apparently they had a picnic, and it was a day, and La Perouse's girdle say it was a pleasant day with the Indigenous.
0: I'm not sure, but I think that someone, because there's been a book written about Martin Grook and the origins of it, and if anyone's read it or can give us some more information, I'd like to hear it, because I think it was a game. I don't know. I'm making things up about that now. Fine.

0: talk. And it's my life taking us up to the next ABC News. Give us a ring, 1300 800 222, and join us after the news.
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3: ABC News with Andrew Kaloupas. Former Australian of the Year, Professor Richard Scollier has died, age 59. The renowned pathologist and melanoma researcher was diagnosed with an aggressive form of brain cancer in 2023, but managed to stave off the disease for almost 2 years with experimental immunotherapy treatment he helped develop. The cancer returned earlier this year and he was given just months to live. In an open letter released after his death, he wrote, "He would be delighted and humbled to be remembered as a proud, everyday Aussie who gave it a crack and inspired others to pursue their dreams and passions with humility, love and compassion." Professor Scollier told the ABC the decision to undergo the experimental treatment was, in his words, a no-brainer.
4: "With this type of brain cancer that I've got, it's got tentacles or tree roots that extend everywhere that you can't see on X-rays, the surgeon can't see when they get inside. So the idea of getting a treatment that can identify the tumour cells and leave your normal brain cells alone

a chat with Maddie, who's doing a wonderful job producing the program across the other side there. And so Mick's not here. So I'm going to have another go at doing Under the Covers. So I've chosen an original song, the other side there. And so Mick's not here. So I'm going to have another go at doing Under the Covers. So I've chosen an original song. I've chosen the very well-known cover and some interesting ones in the middle. I'm probably not going to do it as well as Mick does, but I promise I'll give it a go.

That's a Commodores and Easy. Like, was it Sunday morning or Monday morning? Sunday morning. It's easy like Sunday morning. We still haven't found out how they put music onto CDs and the process in doing that. With the Blockbuster, I've got a text here that says Blockbuster is related to the meaning from the war and was used by Hollywood producers to mean to have a big impact. So it was, didn't have anything to do with that queuing around the block, although it was a lovely thought, I thought.

I'm not going to admit that one. We will go under the covers in just a little while as we take a look at a song, the original, and then a couple of different cover versions of that song, and then the one that was very successful. I'll tell you what it was. Do you know how when sometimes, you know how you're used to enlarging photos on a screen by stretching it like that? Have you accidentally picked up a photo and tried to do it with a photo? Like it's in a thing and then you're looking at it and maybe I'm the only one that's ever done it.

That'd be Madonna and Borderline. Ian wants to know, Ian from Burleigh wants to know, does a dragon boat have the same number of people or are they different sized dragon boats? So for people who are involved in dragon boat racing, is there always, is it eight people in a dragon boat? Is it 15 people in a dragon boat? Or are they different size dragon boats as well? So if you know a little bit about dragon boat racing, give us a ring on 1300 800 222. Text us on 0437 774 774. Hi, Trevor. I haven't been quite as well. I don't think stupid's a bit harsh, Ron. Maybe silly could be nice. But anyway, I am constantly tapping or treating TV screens, says Ron in Hinchinbrook. Tapping, treating TV screens. What, so trying to

0: Shape of You.
1: Ed Sheeran in Shape of You. Edith has given us a call. Hello, Edith.
2: Good morning. You should have put Staying Alive on for me by the Bee Gees. Stop me going to sleep when I'm trying to listen.
1: That might have kept you awake.
2: Oh, no, that wasn't quite me. What I want to know is we've got to downsize, and

0: another culling on this Tuesday.
1: Are there reasons that they're doing it because of the welfare of the animals as well, though? Because of health reasons?
0: I haven't heard that.
1: Okay.
0: It's supposed to be that they're ruining the landscape in such a huge country like Australia. It's just, I don't believe it.
1: Look, thank you. I might look into it. We might see if we can get some more information about what's happening and have a chat with someone about that as well. Lorraine, thank you.

well. Lorraine, thank you for giving us a ring. Shortly, we're going to take a look at Australian history, because we like to take a look at Australian history on the program on a Monday morning. Today, we're taking a look at the Mail Creek Massacre. So we'll find out more about that and the charging of the people, probably for the first time, and people who were hung for that crime on Indigenous people in that particular region. So we'll take a look at that next. And if you want to join us in that conversation, all you got to do is ring 1300 800 222. This is Veronica

A couple of texts that have come through. Australia has no native hooved animals. Anything with hooves does not belong here, says Mick the Miner. And Trav says, is Jacinta Allen doing her very best to find the missing $15 billion of Victorian taxpayers' money, says Trav. And recently I went up there, this must be taking a look at the Brumbies, and most of the Brumbies I'd seen were very sick, says Steve in Canberra. Hi Trevor, read the Brumbies in Kosciuszko National Park. They are in tens of thousands and destroying the fragile ecosystems. It is a national park and not a horse paddock, says Greg from Cooma. One of those things where people are very passionate about it as well. Read Brumbies, New South Wales government some years ago stopped controlling numbers, so there are too many now. And they're causing environmental damage. They are not natives and shouldn't be there, but the control measures could be more humane, says Barbara in Adelaide. Just a few of the texts that are coming through. Next, we'll find about the Mile Creek Memorial and the Mile Creek Massacre. If you want to join us in this conversation, 1300 800 222.

0: some of Australia's most well-known musicians and singers performing that song, Ya Lull. 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We're off to the next ABC News.
1: ABC News with Andrew Kaloupas. Former Australian of the Year, Professor Richard Scollier has died, age 59. The renowned melanoma researcher was diagnosed with an aggressive form of brain cancer in 2023, but managed to stave off the disease for almost 2 years with experimental immunotherapy treatment he helped develop. The cancer returned and he was given just months to live. In an open letter released after his death, he wrote he would be humbled to be remembered as a proud everyday Aussie who gave it a crack and inspired others to pursue their dreams and passions with humility, love and compassion. Professor Scollier told the ABC the decision to undergo the experimental treatment was, in his words, a no-brainer.
2: With this type of brain cancer that I've got, it's got tentacles or tree roots that extend everywhere that you can't see on x-rays. The surgeon can't see when they get inside. So the idea of getting a treatment that can identify the tumour cells and leave your normal brain cells alone, that's pretty appealing.
1: Almost 950 Australians have been recognised in this year's King's Birthday Honours. Here's Lily Nothling.
3: Gender equality advocate Natasha Stott Despoja, renowned mathematician Terence Tao, Indigenous leader Pat Turner, comedian Rove McManus and the late ABC broadcaster James Valentine are among those being honoured for their exceptional contribution to Australia. The youngest recipient is 34 and the oldest is 106. While the gender balance has improved by 5%, Governor-General Sam Mostyn says the honours list is still a long way from representing the community. Less than a third of Order of Australia recipients in the general division are women.
1: A former Labor minister has accused the Albanese government of abandoning AI safety laws out of fear of a backlash from US President Donald Trump. Four Corners' Steve Kinnane has the story.
4: After he was dumped as Labor's industry minister, Ed Husic's plans for mandatory guardrails on high-risk AI were soon discarded by the Albanese government. In an interview with Four Corners, Mr. Husic says Labor blinked in the face of a potential backlash from Donald Trump.
5: You saw the treatment of our own e-safety commissioner by that administration and prominent figures in the US, and so we just figured we'd duck that fight.
4: Current Industry Minister Tim Ayres rejects those claims, saying Labor is acting in the national interest, citing the social media ban for under-16s as an example.
1: The full story tonight on Four Corners on ABC TV or iView. Australia's chemical watchdog says health and safety are its central considerations, as neurologists raised concerns about links between the herbicide Paraquat and Parkinson's disease as a regulatory decision nears. With more, here's Nathan Morris.
6: Dozens of specialists are concerned the Australian Pesticides and Veterinary Medicines Authority is not giving enough weight to human studies linking Paraquat to the incurable neurological disorder. Dr. Kelly Bertram, president of the Movement Disorder Society of Australia and New Zealand, says Paraquat is facing growing scrutiny in other countries.
7: Other jurisdictions around the world have seen the same level of data and have made a very different decision, which is not just to restrict the use but actually ban the sale of Paraquat in the country.
6: Farm groups say the chemical is essential for weed control.
1: Israel has attacked Beirut's southern suburbs after another weekend of fighting between its forces and Hezbollah in southern Lebanon. Middle East correspondent Matthew Doran reports.
8: The attack on a claimed Hezbollah target came a week after Israel's Prime Minister Benjamin Netanyahu said he'd ordered strikes on Dahiya, only to seemingly be convinced not to attack in a heated phone call with the US President Donald Trump. Hezbollah has continued to launch rockets and drones at Israeli forces operating inside southern Lebanon and Israeli communities along Israel's northern border. An Iranian politician posted on social media soon after there'd be a painful response for Israel as a result of the Dahiya strike. Iran has been demanding an end to the fighting in Lebanon as a precondition of any deal to end the broader war with the US. Matthew Doran, ABC News, Jerusalem.
1: In tennis, Germany's Alexander Zverev has finally won a major title, beating Italy's Flavio Cavoli on the clay at the French Open. In his fourth major final, the third seed won 6-1, 4-6, 6-4, 6-7, 6-1. In motorsport, Australia's Oscar Piastri has finished fourth in the Monaco Formula One Grand Prix. Italy's Kimi Antonelli won the race, his fifth checkered flag in a row, with Lewis Hamilton second. You're up to date with the latest from ABC News.
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10: Good morning. Professor Charlie Mills and yours truly, we're back for another round of the Brekkie Boys. And it's going to be a wet one today. In fact, this is the script for the whole week. Showers, basically. And a top of 23 degrees today. Even similar amounts of rainfall for just about every day this week. Expecting up to 7 millimetres today. So, yeah, take the brolly with you today. Some gumboots, maybe. Some wellies, whatever you might call them. We're going to talk about language a little bit in the show shortly. Charlie and I have got an idea for a new segment. So we're going to talk, and we'll talk specifically about Australian expressions this morning on the show. I'm really looking forward to that. A really good opportunity for a bit of a chin wag. Oh, there's a good Aussie expression right there, see? Today being Monday the 8th of June, it's if you happen to be south of the border, good luck to you. It's a public holiday. Enjoy it for us hardworking Queenslanders. North of the border, we'll just keep everything ticking over for you, shall we? Yes, you take it easy south of the border and do whatever it is that you do. It's kind of weird, isn't it, after the weekend that is Queensland Day, that we're the only state on the eastern seaboard that doesn't have a public holiday this weekend. I know it's the King's birthday holiday. It all gets very confusing. But the only two states that don't recognise this as a long weekend are Charlie's home state of WA and right here in Queensland. There you go. If you're elsewhere in the country, you're heading over the border, yeah, not all the shops might be open. So keep that in mind. And not too many people working, as it would turn out. Okay, let's get into three songs for Morning Glory today. It is being the 8th of June. The one and only Boz Scaggs is celebrating his 82nd birthday. This is one of the biggest albums of the mid-70s. Certainly it's in my collection and still a fave. The album, of course, is Silk Degrees. From it, this is Lido Show.

The buzz is Boz, or it certainly was back in 1976 with Silk Degrees. So that's option number one this morning. Option number two, also birthdaying today, is Simply Red's Mick Hucknall, who turns 66. Hey.

Yes, Simply Red, The Right Thing, option number two. And our third choice this morning, it was on this day in 1985 that Tears for Fears began a two-week run at the top of the Billboard Hot 100 with their new wave classic, Everybody Wants to Rule the World.

The song also earned the duo the award for Best Single at the Brit Awards as well. There you go. So Lido Shuffle, The Right Thing, or Everybody Wants to Rule the World. There's your options this morning. 0487 993 222 to cast your vote.

Survivors, I have the Tiger on 91.7 ABC Gold Coast. Trevor Jackson this morning. G'day. Three songs, as always, for Morning Glory. Here they are, number one.

0: 0487 993 222 to cast your vote. It's 14 past five. Let's take a look at what's been making news. Still no sign of Mary, by the way. I don't know where Mary is. Where is Mary? Mary, are you alive? Come in, Mary. We're looking for you. We're worried about you now. Very worried about you. There's some sad news first up in our bulletin with former Australian of the Year, Professor Richard Scollier has died. The renowned pathologist and melanoma researcher was diagnosed with an aggressive form of brain cancer back in 2023 and given just 6 to 8 months to live. He managed to stave off the disease for almost 2 years with experimental immunotherapy treatment before the cancer returned in March last year. In an open letter to all Australians released after his death, he wrote, "I'd be delighted and humbled to be remembered as a proud, everyday Aussie who gave it a crack, and in doing so, inspired others to pursue their dreams and passions with humility, love, and compassion." Professor Scollier was named Joint Australian of the Year alongside Professor Georgina Long in 2024 for their research into advanced melanoma. In December of that same year, he sat down with Sarah Kanofsky on Conversations and spoke of the reality he faced.
1: I understand that many people, when they're facing death and there's no turning back, that, yeah, you have come to accept it, but, yeah, I'm not there.
2: Your eyes are on life still.
1: Yeah, that's what I'm... Yeah, that I want to enjoy it, and I realise maybe I'm. Yeah, I realise it's finite, and it is for everyone. And I think we all should remember that, because you just don't know what's around the corner. And when I think about it, I think maybe I'm even lucky that I'm still here and have had given this window, whatever, however long it is, to concentrate on the things that are most important to me and I like the most. Because you could get, I got riding my bike, someone could. I could have a car crash or whatever. Yeah, to all of us, we could pass away in a second. And I think we've got to all think about that and make smart decisions. Life's not forever for anyone.
0: Professor Scollier passed away yesterday. He was 59. Close to 100 exceptional Queenslanders have been recognised in this year's King's Birthday Honours List. From notable leaders to everyday people making a difference, a raft of honours have been awarded, including former Queensland Police Commissioner Steve Golcheski, who was recognised for his 46 years of service, receiving a Member of the Order of Australia. 10 people from the Gold Coast have been recognised for their contributions to the region with a Medal of the Order of Australia. Emma Hannigan has more.
3: The King's Birthday Honours List celebrates service from across a range of categories and industries. Southport 83-year-old John Custance received an OAM for his service to surf lifesaving. In Tambourine, Ian Frame, a former police officer and founder of the youth engagement programme, Project Booyah, was awarded for his service to youth and rugby league.
4: If we actually show up, listen, it's amazing how they become really good people in their lives, and I think for me that's the most important part.
3: The OAM is one of the highest honours that can be awarded in Australia.
0: And you'll hear more from Ian Frame a little later in the show. The head of a multi-billion dollar pitch to develop flood-prone land on the Gold Coast says he's confident the project will proceed, despite previous developments on the site failing. The 25-hectare Clear Island Water site is currently used as a cow paddock, known much better as a cow corner, with a development application submitted to Gold Coast City Council to build an advanced wellness living community. Owner and developer John Fitzgerald says he believes the project could be the Gold Coast's next success story.
5: It really is ready for what we're actually doing. When I started in real estate in 1980, they used to talk about this place, the back of Broadbeach, that was all this land that would never be developed and all that sort of thing. And now that's Robina. It just took its time.
0: Currumbin Surf Club will be named a plastic-free champion today and recognised for its work to eliminate single-use packaging across operations. The club has scrapped salt and pepper sachets and replaced takeaway packaging like cups and lids with compostable alternatives. Katie Barton-Harvey from the state government-funded Boomerang Alliance says it's one step in solving the plastic waste puzzle.
6: And the whole goal is to encourage people to do reuse. And so it's businesses operating reuse systems. It's customers that they go for a walk on the beach, they remember their dog, they remember their leash. If they can remember their reusable coffee cup, then it's game, set and match.
0: And that's what's making news on this Monday, the 8th of June. It's 19 past 5. And a new segment coming up on the show next. This will be fun.

91.7 ABC Gold Coast. It's Trevor Jackson this morning with The Zombies. Such a great sounding song. Time of the season, it is 22 past five. That's the actual time of the season. Taking your votes for Morning Glory this morning, here they are.

0: Yeah, Tony on the Tweed loves the sound of that and loving his public holiday. Yeah, just rub it in, Tony. Thanks very much, mate. Right. It's a great Aussie word, isn't it, mate? And can be used in so many different ways. I'm just going to welcome Professor Charlie Mills to the microphone because we're going to start a new segment of the show. Hey, mate.
1: Mate.
0: Now, last week we were talking about your sorry tale of misfortune when you ordered a steak at the pub and then a kookaburra swooped in, stole your lunch off the plate.
1: Thanks for reminding me.
0: Yes.
1: 31
0: really
1: bucks down the drain.
0: Oh, yeah. Yeah, that is, isn't it? That hurts, yeah. So, yeah, Charlie went home on an empty stomach, apart from all the beer that he drank, of course. But Charlie's tale of woe got us thinking about starting a new segment on the show where we could share some of our observations on life. Now, they could be curiosities, they could be absurdities, or just simple reflections as two blokes struggle to come to grips with an ever-changing and challenging world. That's Charlie and me, you know, right? We know that you, dear listeners, you're far more advanced and you're on top of things, but, you know, we struggle a little bit here in the Brekkie Show, so bear with us on this. So we thought we'd call the segment The Daily Wag.
1: The Daily Wag.
0: Yeah.
1: Let's have a chin wag.
0: Yeah, right. But except we're doing it every day. It's kind of like it's got a newsy kind of vibe, I guess, at The Daily. You're waking up to The Daily Wag. So it just could be, but that could also be a reference to our demeanour as well. A little bit tongue-in-cheek.
1: Yeah.
0: You know?
1: Yeah.
0: Being
1: we're
0: a wag.
1: A couple of wags.
0: Couple of wags. There you go. There you go. See, that's a good Aussie term. So now that we're talking Aussie terminology, we thought let's start with that today because it's something that kind of a dying art in a way.
1: Well, the slang that kind of we've loved that, you know, still crops up in old films, but you don't hear as much anymore. You don't hear it day to day.
0: You don't, yeah. And it's kind of...
1: it's a bit of a loss.
0: Yeah, maybe some of those words and terms that we've used in the past might make you cringe a little bit. Like if you heard the word dunny now, dunny. Would you be a little bit like, oh, really? I'm going to the dunny.
1: Somebody
0: like,
1: said they were going out to smoke a durry.
0: Well,
1: have a durry.
0: Well, not so many people smoke these days. But you get a lot of strange stares from younger people going, what's a durry?
1: What's a durry?
0: Is that some new vape?
1: Like, you know. Does that count as a durry, a vape?
0: Well, maybe it does in the 21st
1: digital
0: century.
1: Digital durries.
0: So we're thinking about this. But, you know, you've got so many Aussie terms you don't hear anymore, like rack off.
1: Rack off. That's a great one. Yeah. Says it all.
0: Yeah, yeah. Pull your head in, mate.
1: What I love, I want to bring this back. Plonker.
0: Plonker.
1: You plonker.
0: You plonker. You know, there's so many words for people who, you know, are not so sharp. You know, like you're a dill. You're a goose.
1: A few roos loose in the top paddock.
0: Yes,
1: there is. I was looking at this morning. I was, you know, just having a look around online, old Aussie slang terms, and a lot of them are insults.
0: Funny that. What does that say about
1: funny
0: us?
1: Insults, though.
0: Mm-hmm. Yeah.
1: They work well.
0: Yeah. You say things like, my old man used to say, not the full quid, but you don't hear the word quid, which was a dollar. Or maybe it was $2. I don't

0: my old man used to say, not the full quid, but you don't hear the word quid, which was a dollar. Or maybe it was $2, I don't know. But then that changed to not the full squid.
1: Not the full squid.
0: Which is an odd as well.
1: Well, that's it. Aussies will just... Well, we'll just figure something else out, won't we? It's always... Well, that word doesn't really make sense anymore, but...
0: Yeah, we'll just manufacture something else.
1: Yeah.
0: And I think there's a real art form to it. You know, mad as a cut snake, or, you know, you're on the terps, or on the grog, or... You just don't hear these expressions anymore.
1: Or even the real simple ones. Just calling somebody a dag.
0: A dag.
1: A dag.
0: Yeah. Cobber.
1: Cobber.
0: Bludger. Your goose. You know, I don't know. See, that's a put down as well. Yeah. Fair dinkum. Does that get used much now?
1: It doesn't much. You don't hear that kind of purposefully anymore. It's, you know, a bit of tongue-in-cheek. Like struth as well.
0: Struth?
1: Struth. You don't hear that much anymore.
0: You don't hear struth, do you? Don't come the raw prawn with me.
1: Real simple ones. Just calling somebody a dag.
0: A dag.
1: A dag.
0: Yeah. Cobber.
1: Cobber.
0: Bludger. Your goose. You know, I don't know. See, that's a put down as well. Yeah. Fair dinkum. Does that get used much now?
1: It doesn't much. You don't hear that kind of purposefully anymore. It's, you know, a bit of tongue-in-cheek. Like struth as well.
0: Struth?
1: Struth. You don't hear that much anymore.
0: You don't hear struth, do you? Don't come the raw prawn with me, Charlie. You're a bit of a galah, mate.
1: When I was young, one that would get used a lot was festy. Anything gross. Anything gross.
0: Ace was a big ace. When I was young. Yeah. That's ace. But, yeah, things like, you know, carket, Buckley's. Buckley's chance. I don't even know who Buckley was, but, like, you know, but... I think Buckley was a person, but yeah, you got
1: to. I'll have to look up the origin of that. I'm sure there is something on that.
0: There's got to be, yeah. Mm. So, look, anything like that, and I think we should put it to you, dear listener. You got to help us out here.
1: Yeah.
0: If you had a choice, what phrase would you like to see resurrected, come back into popular use again? What are you missing? Because it's such a colourful turn of phrase that we have and such a creative use of the language.
1: Maybe a bit of rhyming slang. Barry Crocker.
0: Shocker.
1: Shocker.
0: Yeah, it's Barry Crocker.
1: There's a couple of Noahs out there.
0: Yeah, and then you've just got those really cringy ones that, like, you know, Chunder. which is still used in Men at Work's
1: Men at Work. Under. So yeah. That one is still in the kind of the lexicon.
0: But then we got a bit more creative, and it was like, you just weren't having a chunder, you were driving the porcelain bus. Like,
1: see, most of them aren't even saving time.
0: They're not.
1: They're just having fun.
0: So please weigh in. We'd love to get your thoughts on this. You want to give us a call, 1300 903 917, or just text them in, 0487 993 222. What phrases do you miss, or do you remember, maybe one we haven't mentioned, or one that you'd love to see resurrected and come back into popular use again?
1: We'll start the campaign here.
0: Right, exactly. Starting it here on this show right now. So we're going to call the new segment the Daily Wag. Tomorrow it'll be about something completely different. But, yeah, let's have some fun with the great Australian lingo, you drongos. Get on to it now. 0487 993 222 or 1300 903 91.
2: ABC News. Good morning, I'm Maria Hatzakis. Former Australian of the Year, Professor Richard Scollier, has died aged 59, 2 years after being diagnosed with an aggressive form of brain cancer. Isabel Rowe reports.
3: Professor Richard Scollier was born in Tasmania in 1966 and went on to become one of the world's leading melanoma researchers. He helped develop the Melanoma Institute of Australia, where he and oncologist Professor Georgina Long revolutionised melanoma treatment and saved the lives of many cancer patients. In 2023, Professor Scollier was diagnosed with an incurable brain tumour, so he and Professor Long applied their revolutionary melanoma treatment to his tumour. Against the odds, he went into remission for 22 months. He and Professor Long were awarded Joint Australian of the Year for their groundbreaking cancer research. Professor Scollier's tumour returned in February last year, and he was given just months to live.
2: A Southwest Queensland Council has urged the federal government to reconsider a plan to scale back disaster recovery funding. Will Murray has details.
4: Under the proposal, state and territory governments and the Commonwealth would split recovery funding in the wake of natural disasters 50-50. Queenslanders currently receive a 64% contribution from the federal government. Prime Minister Anthony Albanese

0: says the changes will deliver disaster funding quicker and more efficiently. But Sean Radnidge, Mayor of the Murway Shire, says local governments can't fund the shortfall.
1: Potentially we're going to have to raise our rates to help keep this emergency services running, especially when you need them in a disaster.
0: Queensland received more than $1 billion in funding from the federal government in the last financial year.
2: A former Labor minister has accused the federal government of abandoning artificial intelligence safety laws out of fear of a backlash from US President Donald Trump. Steve Kinnane from Four Corners has the story.
3: After he was dumped as Labor's industry minister, Ed Husic's plans for mandatory guardrails on high-risk AI were soon discarded by the Albanese government. In an interview with Four Corners, Mr. Husic says Labor blinked in the face of a potential backlash from Donald Trump.
4: You saw the treatment of our own eSafety commissioner by that administration and prominent figures in the US, and so we just figured we'd duck that fight.
3: Current Industry Minister Tim Ayres rejects those claims, saying Labor is acting in the national interest, citing the social media ban for under-16s as an example.
2: Almost 950 Australians have been recognised in this year's King's Birthday Honours. Lily Nothling has the story.
5: Gender equality advocate Natasha Stott Despoja, renowned mathematician Terence Tao, Indigenous leader Pat Turner, comedian Rove McManus, and the late ABC broadcaster James Valentine are among those being honoured for their exceptional contribution to Australia. The youngest recipient is 34 and the oldest is 106. While the gender balance has improved by 5%, Governor-General Sam Mostyn says the honours list is still a long way from representing the community. Less than a third of Order of Australia recipients in the general division are women.
2: In sport, Penrith has consolidated its spot at the top of the NRL ladder with a 68-point thumping of the West Tigers. Glenn Lauder reports.
6: It took just 4 minutes for the Panthers to begin what would become a club record-breaking onslaught as Paul Alamotti scored the first of 12 tries on the way to the side's biggest ever victory margin. The competition heavyweights had the match sewn up by half-time, racing in 6 tries of an eventual 12. Freddie Lussick, Brian Tor and Tom Jenkins all scored doubles in a 68-0 thrashing as Jenkins took his season tally to 20 from just 13 games. Penrith centre Casey McLean picked up an ankle injury, but he is expected to be fit for New South Wales in State of Origin 2. Elsewhere, Cronulla's moved up to 6th on the ladder with a 34-12 victory over St George Illawarra, the Sharks' 3rd straight win.
2: In motorsport, Kimi Antonelli has won a chaotic Monaco Formula One Grand Prix ahead of Lewis Hamilton and Isaac Hadjar. Australia's Oscar Piastri finished in 4th place. The weather for Queensland, scattered showers about eastern districts, isolated showers about the southern and northern interior, mostly fine elsewhere, Cairns and Mount Isa 26, Townsville 27, Mackay and Rockhampton 24, Bundaberg 23. In the southeast, partly cloudy with showers, Brisbane, Ipswich, the Golden, Sunshine Coast 23, Logan a top of 22, Toowoomba 17. Looking ahead, partly cloudy with showers tomorrow. 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
8: Good morning. Welcome to Monday, the 8th of June, and yep, we're in for a wet one. Grab a brolly. That's a good Aussie expression, get a brolly, because you're going to need it today. Expecting up to around 7 millimetres of rain, chasing a top of 23 degrees, currently 16 at Seaway, also 16 at Coolangatta, 11 degrees at Canungra. If you're heading up the M1, it's 15 currently in Brisbane. Yes, now we're talking about the great Aussie lingo, expressions and words that are being lost perhaps over time. Jenny from Broadbeach says, I use the word tosser a lot with one particular idiot friend. You tosser. I mean, as Charlie said, there seem to be so many of these words are actually put downs, which says a lot about who we are. Jenny also says she often uses Bob's your uncle. Yes. After completing, finishing a saying or doing something. That's right. Bob's your uncle. Don't hear that anymore. Don't know who Bob was, but he was very popular as an uncle once upon a time. Emily in Runaway Bay says, what do you think this is? Bush week? I never understood this one. Yeah, bush week. Or going bush. I think it used to confuse a lot of foreigners and they'd just talk about the bush and they thought it was some shrub that was somewhere off in the distance, that Bush was actually going outback or whatever it might be, walkabout, whatever it might be, yeah. Sam says Drongo's a great one and still hears some of these on Roy and HG. Of course, yeah, Roy and HG are very good at it. They are. But in sort of common parlance, you're not really hearing these expressions much anymore, are you? Jenny says, I often use the word pillock or you Rodney. Only fools and horses for a stupid person. You Rodney. I haven't heard that one before. You heard that one, Charlie? You Rodney. No, that's a new one on us. I have heard if something's had the Richard, it's had it. Or it's cactus, something else, not an Australian word, cactus, but there's certainly a particular way that we like to use it or used to. Jocelyn says, I love the word bonza and use it frequently. If something is bigger than bonza, I say bonzalicious. Try it. It's bonzalicious. Okay, thanks, Jocelyn. And this one, Tony from Tweed Heads, this is very much a Sydney expression. He shot through like a Bondi tram. He shot through like a Bondi tram. There you go. Any more thoughts on that? Be very interested to get your take on it. 1-300-903-917. You'd like to join the conversation on this. I tell you what, a very famous Aussie brought up one of those expressions very recently on a US-based podcast called Last Meals. Here's what Hugh had to say.
9: We say when you have a burger, wrap your laughing gear around that one. Like when there's a massive, wrap your laughing gear around that.
10: That's incredible.
9: Wrap your laughing gear around that.
10: I love that Australian speak in riddles. Yeah. You know, it's like a bridge troll, you know?
8: See, Americans in particular struggle with it, I think. And Hugh's really trying to explain out what laughing gear is and how wrapping it around a burger is a thing. Yeah, it's just too hard, I think, for some people, just stretching it too far. I think the same way, Sam, you were talking about Roy and HG, how some people struggled with them when they were doing the games back in 2000 and they had that segment going. And then foreigners started to catch on. They started to get the idea of it, that this is actually quite clever. Anyway, we'd welcome your lost phrases or expressions that are uniquely Australian that you'd love to see return to the vernacular. 1-300-903-917 or 0487-993-222. Charlie will be joining us shortly with today's edition of The Dawn Patrol. But first up, let's get into the winning song from Morning Glory.

0: Tears for Fears, who topped the Billboard charts on this day back in 1985 with Everybody Wants to Rule the World. Also picked up a Brit Award for Single of the Year as well from their album Songs from the Big Chair. That wraps up today's edition of Morning Glory. Still taking your suggestions on great Aussie expressions that have been lost somewhere along the line in time. Jocelyn says, my mum used to say, as busy as Pitt Street. Yeah, it's Pitt Street, which is a very Sydney expression, Main Street in Sydney. But yeah, Pitt Street, my mum used to say that too. My mum used to say, in the nutty. If you were naked, in the nutty. That's a very Australian thing. Or my old man used to say, as silly as a two-bob watch, amongst many other colourful expressions, which I can't repeat here on this program, if we want to keep our licence. Chantel says, crikey. Oh, yes, crikey. That's a good one. Or what about crook? Feeling crook if you're sick? Yes. Dax instead of trousers or pants. Got to put your dax on. This is classic Australian expressions. Chantel says, you're such a dropkick. That was a real insult back when I was a teenager. Oh, yeah, you're a dropkick. Yeah, totally. You got it. Dropkick's a good one. What about cark it? Pull your head in. Doing the Harold Holt. So many of these. Plenty of them. Yeah. Yes. What do you think? 1-300-903-917 or 0487-993-222. Charlie's standing by with the Dawn Patrol. We might have a little bit more of a chat about this in just a tick. But first up, let's head to the streets.
1: 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Traffic.
2: No accidents or breakdowns on the roads around the coast. The M1 is pretty much flowing at speed past the coast in both directions. If you're headed to Brisbane, though, it is on the brakes around Logan Home for the trip to Slacks Creek and onwards. Smith Street Motorway is flowing fine into North Street and Marine Parade Southport. Gold Coast Highway has around a 26-minute trip from Surfers Paradise south to Palm Beach in the current traffic. Olsen Avenue looking good into Currumburra Road, Ashmore. Southport Narang Road is starting to pick up at the Ashmore Road eastbound at Bolandina intersection. Narang Broadbeach Road, Nielsen's Road, Carrara, Gooding Drive, Merrimack, all flowing at speed. Ashmore and Bundle Roads, intersection through Bundle, flowing okay. Reedy Creek Road is slowing a little bit through Bermuda Street, but moving okay. I'm Mark Dransfield from ATN with the latest traffic on ABC Local Radio Queensland.
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0: G'day, Cobber.
1: G'day, mate. How are you?
0: Good, Charlie.
1: Jeez, I'm flat out like a lizard drinking.
0: I've been drinking so much, my back teeth are floating.
1: There's so many.
0: Oh, God, it's great. And so many of our expressions are about drinking.
1: Yeah.
0: What happens after drinking.
1: How hot it is.
0: How lazy you are, you bludger.
1: Bludger's a good one.
0: They're just all put-downs just about, aren't they?
1: It certainly seems like most of them. I haven't thought about that until this morning.
0: Yeah, I know. What does that say about us? I mean, it's a, you talk about the tall poppy syndrome, but we were just basically cutting each other down at every opportunity. No wonder some of these expressions
1: lost. Why we're so humble.
0: I was going to say, no wonder some of these expressions have lost curry. You can give someone some curry.
1: Oh,
0: give
1: that's
0: him curry.
1: A good one.
0: Yeah.
1: Give him a bit of curry.
0: Yeah.
1: I haven't heard that in a while.
0: No? Jeez. Now, look, crikey's a good one. So should we have one of the great, more recent exponents of the word crikey?
1: Yeah. The hero of the word crikey.
2: You have to explain what crikey means to people.
3: Yeah, that's one of the most commonly asked questions is what does crikey mean? Well, it's all about being Australian and World War II, really. My grandfather and my father were big crikey users, you know, so as a young bloke, when they'd hit their, you know, thumb with the hammer, they'd go, crikey. So it covers a lot of words, you know, like gee whiz, wow.
4: Yeah, that one is the one.
0: Yeah, it covers a lot of swearing terms too.
1: It does. It says it all. Hey, speaking of Rove McManus there, congrats, Rove. He's on the King's Birthday Honours today.
0: Yeah. He is. Good on you, Rove. Well done.
1: Bit of serendipity.
0: Nice. Yeah, so should we get into dormitory?
1: Yeah, I suppose we should.
0: Okay. I knew we were here for some reason. Okay. What do you got for us, mate?
1: Well, World Cup. That kicks off this week.
0: Oh, jeez. Yeah, that's right. End of this week.
1: Yeah, right. And very controversially, all eyes are on this. Iran's World Cup team have landed in Mexico. So they're in North America. This is the first time ever the World Cup will see a host nation receive the team that it is at war with because they have a game in the US.
0: Oh,
1: their training base was originally meant to be in Arizona. It's now been moved to the city of Tijuana in Mexico, but they do have one of their group stage matches in the States. All three of Iran's group games are in the US, but the players and support staff have been told they have to fly in and out of the country on match day because of the visa. Iran says 15 other officials and support staff have been denied visas altogether, which officials have described as political interference in sport in its worst form.
0: But they'll be okay because this particular country is president is the FIFA man of peace
1: or whatever he is, the FIFA Peace Prize.
0: Oh, yeah, no drama at all.
1: Easy, as. Easy done. So they are going to be based there in Tijuana after relocating the training base from Tucson in Arizona in late May after the conflict began. US officials said visas have been issued to all players and, quote, necessary support staff. They said that on Friday, 10 days before their opening fixture against New Zealand in LA on the 15th of June. According to Iranian state media, 15 officials, including the Football Federation chief, his deputy and a media director, are among those denied entry into the US. They're also due to play Belgium in California and Egypt in Seattle in their other two training games. So, geez, a lot of travel for them, Tijuana, up to those cities in and out on game day.
0: Yeah, right.
1: Very interesting.
0: Okay, wow. Yeah, it's there's going to be a World Cup unlike any other, isn't it?
1: Absolutely.
0: Really?
1: Yeah.
0: Okay. Right. So from one sport to another, it's basketball finals time in the US.
1: And it's hitting fever pitch. Yeah. You might have seen clips from New York over the weekend. It is absolute chaos in New York. So the New York Knicks are in the final. So it's a seven-game final series up against the San Antonio Spurs. In the past, we've seen these American cities react to things like Super Bowls. I saw Philadelphia pretty much burn after they won. After they win as well. This is my thing. Street lights brought down by the will of the crowd in New Orleans. We've seen riots in other cities.
0: Yeah, right.
1: And, I mean, New York, the biggest city in America, perhaps one of the most sports mad, too. If New York win this final, I think the city will go into chaos. After they won game two of the final series outside Madison Square Garden, 17 were arrested. One police officer was injured. But the Knicks fever, starting to turn neighbour against neighbour. The latest New Yorker caught in the crossfire is not someone you'd expect. La la la la, la la la la, Elmo's world. Elmo's been caught up in it.
0: What's Elmo done?
1: So the Sesame Street puppet is getting pushback from fervent New York basketball fans after wishing both the Knicks and the Spurs well in Wednesday night's game.
0: No.
1: He said Elmo hopes both teams have fun on Twitter. The post has since drawn 12 million views and over 1,000 replies, mainly from irate Knicks fans. Stunned, Elmo wasn't fully endorsing his hometown team.
0: You traitor, Elmo.
1: Before their first NBA finals since 1999, they said, Elmo, this is the first time I'm not rocking with you. You gotta root for your city, man. He says, hey, man, you're from Sesame Street in the middle of New York City. You better be rooting for the Knicks. People saying he forgot where he's come from.
0: Ah, jeez.
1: Elmo followed up with another tweet saying, Knicks, that last tweet, didn't mean to spur you on. He's got jokes too.
0: Boom tish. Okay, and I do like this other headline item. I saw this on socials on the weekend.
1: Yeah, this is very nice. As a New York mayor, Zoran Mamdani has signed an executive order for the finals. Here it is.
5: Here is our mayor's order. Repealing kids' bedtimes for the Knicks finals run. Are we ready? Who here was alive in 1999?
0: That's so sweet, isn't it?
1: No bedtimes.
0: That's right, absolutely. Everyone's got to be able to watch the Knicks play.
1: Yeah.
0: Wow, that's fantastic. Okay.
1: Absolutely.
0: So when's the next game?
1: Tomorrow, Australian Eastern Time, 10:30, Game 3 at New York's Madison Square Garden.
0: Okay, rightio. Okay, tell me about the Molotov. What is this?
1: Well, I'm going to take you to Denmark, where they reckon they could do the mullet better than us.
0: No.
1: I reckon. Well, a packed Danish crowd has celebrated the much maligned but the enduring hairstyle at the raucous 2026 Mullet Championship. Presented on an outdoor stage in central Copenhagen, attracted 12 competitors and more than 1,000 spectators.
0: Pretty big. Wow.
1: The organiser, a 37-year-old electrician, said the championships began after he had a hair transplant and chose to grow a mullet. Said, I think in our culture, when everything must be perfect on social media and everything like that, I think that's why people have to stand out from the crowd. Competitors in the championships on Sunday were evaluated on their style, their uniqueness, their overall performance, and their mullet moves.
0: Right.
1: They were given 60 seconds each to perform on stage, showcasing their cuts. It featured an array of exuberant performances, including beer swilling, body popping. I'm not exactly sure what that is, but pop and locking, I think, maybe.
0: Right.
1: One competitor wore a mullet haircut styled to resemble the Danish flag. And a 43-year-old construction worker, Thomas Berg, he won the top prize after he wowed the judges, frantically jumping on a trampoline while clad in neon green gym wear. He complimented his mullet haircut with an orange headband. He said of the prize, I think it's just funny. I think it's a big party. It's just nice to be a bit outside the box. That's what we like.
0: I love it. So a tradie, basically, in neon green gym wear, active wear, with an orange headband and a mullet, of course, the mandatory mullet. Oh, I love it. That's fantastic. Well done, Charlie. Have we got a song this morning?
1: I have forgotten to line one up. We've been busy with the Daily Wag.
0: Well, how about we just play something for Mary, who's still on the loose.
1: Yeah.
0: We don't know where Mary is, but we're proud of you, Mary. You can keep on keeping on.
1: Stay proud.
0: Where is that Tassie, Devin? It's 4 to 6 now. Check traffic next. It's 91.7 ABC Gold Coast.

0: Creedence, Proud Mary on 91.7 ABC Gold Coast. Trevor Jackson this morning. Still taking your suggestions for great Aussie expressions. Hi, Trevor and Charlie. Al says, I like rip snorter. Rip snorter's a, it's a ripper. I guess that's the shortened version. Oh, Damien from Maudsland says, flat out like a lizard drinking, one of his faves. Yeah, thank you very much, gentlemen. Love your suggestions. Keep them coming in. 0487993222.
1: 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Traffic.
2: No accidents or breakdowns on the roads around the coast. The M1 is slowing up northbound through Pimpamar, Ormo, and then from Logan home to Slacks Creek if you're headed to Brisbane. Smith Street Motorway is flowing okay into North Street and Marine Parade Southport. High Street and Queen Street are moving okay. On the Gold Coast Highway, 27 minutes from Surfers Paradise south to Palm Beach in the current traffic. Brisbane Road Arundel is flowing okay at this stage, as is Olsen Avenue into Currumburra Road, Ashmore. Southport Narang Road is picking up around that Ashmore Road intersection through Molondina for the eastbound though. Narang Broad Beach Road at speed. Nielsen's Road, Carrara is clear. Gooding Drive, Merrimack looking good. Ashmore and Bundle Roads intersection through Bundle flowing okay. And Hooker Boulevard starting to build at the western end around Bermuda Street. I'm Mark Dransfield from ATN with the latest traffic on ABC Local Radio.
3: ABC News. Good morning, I'm Maria Hatzakis. Former Australian of the Year, Professor Richard Scollier, has died from brain cancer at the age of 59. Isabel Rowe reports.
4: Professor Richard Scollier was born in Tasmania in 1966 and went on to become one of the world's leading melanoma researchers. Remembered for his work with oncologist Professor Georgina Long, he pioneered new melanoma treatments and saved cancer patients' lives. Diagnosed with an incurable brain tumour in 2023, he and Professor Long applied their revolutionary melanoma treatment to the tumour. Against all odds, he went into remission for 22 months. He and Professor Georgina Long were awarded Joint Australian of the Year for their groundbreaking cancer research in 2024. Professor Scollier's tumour returned in February last year, and he was given just months to live.
3: Warning sirens are sounding after the Israeli military reportedly detected Iranian missiles launched in the country's north. It comes after Israel attacked the Hezbollah stronghold suburb of Dahir in southern Beirut, as Matthew Doran reports.
5: The attack on a claimed Hezbollah target came a week after Israel's Prime Minister Benjamin Netanyahu said he'd ordered strikes on Dahir, only to seemingly be convinced not to attack in a heated phone call with the US President Donald Trump. Hezbollah has continued to launch rockets and drones at Israeli forces operating inside southern Lebanon and Israeli communities along Israel's northern border. An Iranian politician posted on social media soon after there'd be a painful response for Israel as a result of the Dahir strike. Iran has been demanding an end to the fighting in Lebanon as a precondition of any deal to end the broader war with the US, although Donald Trump says he's not pushing the issue at the moment.
3: The federal government has signed a $72 million contract with German defence manufacturer Rheinmetall to make Australian-made ammunition. Here's defence correspondent Tom Lowry.
6: The deal will see 15,000 M795 projectiles, which are fired by howitzers, built each year in Maryborough on Queensland's Fraser Coast from 2028. The deal with Rheinmetall comes as the Defence Minister Richard Marles and Foreign Minister Penny Wong prepare to meet their German counterparts in Berlin late tonight. It effectively replaces an arrangement with French arms company Thales, who had planned to make similar volumes of the ammunition in a factory in Victoria. Instead, Thales will see a $9 million upgrade to its production lines, making naval 5-inch rounds. Richard Marles says the two deals lift Australia's capacity to meet more of its own defence needs.
3: A southwest Queensland mayor says he's worried about the federal government's plan to scale back disaster recovery funding. The Commonwealth's been covering 64% of costs, with the state contributing the remaining 36%. The federal government is now proposing a 50-50 funding split. But Mayor of the Murway Shire Council, Sean Radnidge, has urged the Commonwealth to reconsider.
7: If we do not fund these betterment programs to make our communities more resilient, we seriously, as local government, don't know how we can fund this, and it really hangs us out to dry. And who do we go to protect us next?
3: In the NRL West, Tigers coach Benji Marshall has lashed his side's performance in their 68-0 loss to Penrith at Western Sydney Stadium. The Panthers ran in 12 tries as the Tigers fell to their fourth defeat in five games. It's the biggest winning margin in Penrith's history. Marshall says it was an embarrassing day for his club.
8: Everything in our game that we could possibly get wrong, we got wrong. Gifted them field position errors at the start, then didn't defend them. Just fundamentals of the game. It looks like with the scoreline, we're not trying. We're so dumb with the ball. We can't defend our areas. We're tackling so much, then we get brain dead and we can't compete. It's disappointing and actually embarrassing.
3: Briefly in tennis, German Alexander Zverev has won the men's French Open title. The world number three beat Flavio Cobolli 6-1, 4-6, 6-4, 6-7, 6-1. To the weather for Queensland, scattered showers about eastern districts, tending widespread at times about the northeast tropical coast. Isolated showers about the southern and northern interior, mostly fine elsewhere. Cairns and Mount Isa, 26. Townsville, 27. Mackay and Rockhampton, 24. Bundaberg, 23 degrees. In the state's southeast, a partly cloudy day with showers. Brisbane, Ipswich, the Gold and Sunshine Coasts, 23. Logan, 22. Toowoomba, 17. Looking ahead for the state southeast, partly cloudy with showers tomorrow, Wednesday and Thursday. 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
9: Good morning. Welcome to AM. I'm Melissa Clark in Canberra, coming to you from Ngunnawal country and acknowledging other custodians. Israel says Iran has launched three waves of missiles at the country's north in the first direct attack since the ceasefire was announced in early April. Warning sirens are again sounding in communities. Meanwhile, the White House says US President Donald Trump has been briefed about this escalation. Middle East correspondent Matthew Doran is in Jerusalem. He joined me a short time ago.
10: Mel, good morning. Over the course of the last hour or so, we have seen warnings going off for at least three waves of Iranian missiles fired predominantly at northern Israel. And I think that kind of gives us a sense as to what has prompted these attacks from Iran, although, of course, we do need to monitor for any further information about that. But certainly in the course of today, we have seen increasing fighting once again between the Israeli military in southern Lebanon and also the Iranian-backed militant group Hezbollah. That has, of course, culminated in an attack by the Israeli military on a claimed Hezbollah target in the Lebanese capital, Beirut, in the southern suburbs there, those stronghold suburbs around Dahiyeh, which we've heard so much about through the course of this conflict. We did see earlier today, local time, a warning from a senior Iranian politician saying that Israel would receive a painful response with regards to that attack on Dahiyeh, and perhaps this is what we are seeing at the moment. So at least three waves of Iranian missiles to this point. We are continuing to see whether or not this is going to be an extended barrage throughout the course of the night, but again, it is focused on those northern communities. It hasn't started to set off warning sirens in the more densely populated parts of Israel, around Jerusalem, around Tel Aviv there. The IDF, for its part, is saying that it has intercepted all of the missiles which have been launched at Israel that it has come across to this point.
9: Talk me through the broader dynamic here, because there is meant to be a ceasefire between the US and Israel and Iran, although there have been various issues that bring that into question, particularly given what's happening between Israel and Lebanon. But take me through what this latest salvo suggests about the state of this complex web of relationships.
10: A complex web is a very apt way of describing it. I think it's safe to say that a lot of people had said that the negotiations between the US and Iran through mediators Pakistan had stalled. They hadn't really presented much progress there, regardless of the fact that the US President Donald Trump had continued to insist that a deal was looming, that it was very close to being arrived at there. Donald Trump clearly talking up the prospects, even though no deal had eventuated. We know that Iran has been demanding an end to the fighting in Lebanon as a precondition for any deal it strikes with the US to end the broader war. And what will really determine what happens next is how Israel responds.
9: Matthew Doran in Jerusalem there. Former Australian of the Year Professor Richard Scollia has died from brain cancer at the age of 59. The renowned researcher's work on immunotherapy drastically improved outcomes for melanoma patients all over the world. Richard Mailey reports.
11: Richard Scollia spent his working life striving to cure cancer in others. But in May 2023, the cancer doctor became the patient.
12: Unfortunately for me, I got one of the worst brain cancers where there isn't a cure for it.
11: An internationally recognised melanoma pathologist, Richard Scollia had spent decades pioneering new treatments for patients with melanoma. The diagnosis gave him months to live.
12: Look at that. I'm not happy to accept that. I want to do something that gives me a fighting chance against this tumour.
11: Using the knowledge he and his research partner and medical oncologist Georgina Long had gained in melanoma treatment, Richard Scollia embarked on a world-first treatment for brain cancer.
13: We've taken everything, absolutely every bit of knowledge from melanoma, and we've thrown it at Richard's tumour.
11: The pair's research on immunotherapy, which uses the body's immune system to attack cancer cells, has dramatically improved outcomes for advanced melanoma patients around the world.
12: 15 years ago, if you had melanoma that had spread around your body, the survival rates were terrible. Less than 5% of people were alive 5 years later. And now it's more than 55% of people are alive 5 years later.
11: Richard Scollia grew up in Launceston and studied medicine at the University of Tasmania. He said applying the immunotherapy protocol to his own cancer wasn't a difficult choice, or as he liked to joke, it was a no-brainer.
12: With this type of brain cancer that I've got, it's got tentacles or tree roots that extend everywhere that you can't see on x-rays, the surgeon can't see when they get inside, so the idea of getting a treatment that can identify the tumour cells and leave your normal brain cells alone, that's pretty appealing.
11: After letting the immunotherapy drugs go to work on the tumour, a neurosurgeon then removed it. 6 months after that, he and Georgina Long were named Australians of the Year for their work in skin cancer and their groundbreaking treatment of Professor Scollia's brain cancer.
14: The 2024 Australian of the Year, I'm proud to announce, is Professor Georgina Long and Professor Richard Scollia.
12: From where I stand, with a future now measured in months rather than decades, it's impossible for me to properly articulate how proud and hopeful that this also makes me.
11: But after keeping the cancer at bay for 22 months, in March of 2025, he announced that his brain tumour had returned. He led a life dedicated to science and hoped his contributions would far outlive him.
12: I am very proud that it's going to make a difference for future brain cancer patients. And, you know, what a legacy to be able to leave, even if it doesn't cure me.
9: Rachel Mealy with that report. A maths prodigy who went on to make key scientific breakthroughs, a former senator who has shaped Australia's response to domestic violence, and a giant of the Indigenous health sector will all be recognised today for their vital contribution to the community. Professor Terence Tao, Natasha Stott Despoja, and Pat Turner are among hundreds of Australians being recognised in the 2026 King's Birthday Honours List. Oliver Gordon reports.
15: This year's King's Birthday Honours List highlights 949 outstanding Australians. Among them, classical pianist Simon Tedeschi, who uses music to promote harmony between Jews and Palestinians.
16: I think music can even bring people who would otherwise regard themselves as committed enemies together into a room, and there's not many things that can do that.
15: Mr. Tedeschi has been appointed a member of the Order of Australia, or AM, and is one of 35 artists recognised in this year's awards.
16: At a time when we're not quite sure in Australia how to really look at ourselves and what is Australia, what is it to be Australian, I think music and the arts can really help to reflect and tell a story to ourselves about ourselves.
15: There are four levels of award, and the Companion of the Order of Australia, or AC, is the highest honour. Among the five getting the top gong is former Senator Natasha Stott Despoja, who most recently led South Australia's Royal Commission into Domestic, Family and Sexual Violence.
17: I'm quite overwhelmed. I am aware of the enormity and the generosity of this award, but I'd prefer to focus on the policies that I've been working on.
15: Professor of Mathematics Terence Tao is awarded a Companion of the Order of Australia. The Adelaide-born 50-year-old has spent the past three decades in the US in academia. While much of Professor Tao's work is theoretical, one of his proudest achievements has directly improved a key medical scanning machine.
18: We managed to find a new way to process signals from things like MRI machines. And now MRI scans that used to take several minutes, they can now take 30 seconds.
15: Indigenous health leader Pat Turner is appointed an Officer of the Order of Australia, or AO, for her decades of work in the sector, which included years of public advocacy, including this moment in 2017.
19: Malcolm Turnbull has to put his money where his mouth is. You don't set up a Royal Commission and then walk away from the implementation of it.
15: The oldest recipient this year is 106-year-old Queensland woman, Mrs. Florence Drury, who was a wireless telegraphist in the Women's Auxiliary Australian Air Force in the early 40s, before spending decades volunteering in community groups. Mrs. Drury is more than 70 years older than the youngest recipient, 34-year-old Sarah Ward, who's being honoured for her work in social welfare organisations in Victoria.
9: Oliver Gordon there. And that's early AM for today. Just briefly in finance, watching the Australian dollar, it's lower. It's buying 70.2 US cents. I'm Melissa Clark. The time now, 6:15.
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0: Good morning. It's Monday, the 8th of June. And yeah, we're in for a wet one. Up to 7 millimetres of rain today, expecting a top of 23 degrees. At the Seaway, Hunter says, currently 16 there, winds from the south at 7 knots. The next tide will be a low at 10 past 8. That'll be at 0.45 of a metre. And then there'll be a high at 20 past 2 this afternoon at 1.18 metres. Keith at Point Danger says, it's promising right now. Promising what exactly? We're not sure, but he's optimistic. It's currently 15 degrees there. Winds from the south at 5 knots, 3 boats out. No board riders, although the water temp is 22 degrees. I've been talking about Australian expressions that have been lost somewhere in the annals of time and perhaps ones that might need a resurgence. Chantel says, such a spunk. No one uses that term anymore these days. Yeah, you spunk. What a spunk. I think people might be a little bit offended if you said that these days in our politically correct age, maybe. Doing a Bradbury, Tony says. Yes, doing a Bradbury, of course, acknowledging Steve Bradbury's come from behind win in the ice skating in the Olympics. Yes. Phil says, get a mullet up here. Now, what exactly are you saying, Phil? Get a mullet up here. I

I think we're talking about hairstyles, even though Charlie was talking about the mullet championships in Denmark. No. Yeah, some of our expressions do do need a little bit more exploration. I don't know where that one came from, but yeah, I know it. Get a mullet up, yeah. Indeed. Three sheets to the wind to describe someone who was drunk, Jenny says. Yes, right. And also says that Mum used to say to me a lot in the morning after being out late partying, your eyes look like two burnt holes in a blanket. Excuse me, only in Australia, of course, yeah. Sue in Burley says her grandfather said, stone the flaming crows. Yes, stone the crows. Yes, of course. And her dad used to say, hooly dooly. While her husband said after a heavy night of drinking, my mouth feels like the bottom of a cocky's cage. Oh, these are priceless. So good. So uniquely Australian. Got any more you want to add to the list? We'd love to hear them. 0487 993 222. Or you can give me a call, 1300 903 917, if you'd like to have a chat. Next up, you're going to meet a local construction worker who lost his job and is now carving out a career as a comedian. And what's more, he's doing it in an unusual way. That's next. It's 18 past six now.

Stephen Cummings with the sports and Don't Throw Stones. This is 91.7 ABC Gold Coast. It's Trevor Jackson this morning. G'day. What could be better than marrying your two great loves? When Gold

0: Coast-based Irish comedian Ian Dowling lost his construction job recently. He decided to focus on a career in comedy. The problem was travelling around Australia and performing costs money. So Ian decided to incorporate one of his other loves, cycling, to bike 16,000 kilometres while performing 56 shows. Tom Forbes asked him how the idea came about.
1: Worked in construction for probably 20 years and I lost my job. I've been kind of getting a bit active on the old social media, posting silly videos, and lost the job because of that. And I was thinking, I was doing some interviews with recruiters and I was thinking, surely I can come up with a way to become a full-time comedian. And I was on a line bike going to get some groceries, making a video, and I thought, I could just do this around the whole country and do comedy gigs. And then the next day I posted online that I was going to do it. And then it rained every day for like 3 weeks. And I thought, what have I done? But I was too far committed at that point. So it has now took on its own legs, I guess.
2: So tell us about your comedy career. How long ago did you start it?
1: Yep.
2: And has it always been a secret passion to make a full-time job out of it?
1: Well, before I started comedy, it was never even an idea. I was into the personal development stuff and I thought I'd love to do public speaking. And I read in a book and it said, if you ever want to do public speaking, try stand-up comedy because it's a challenge. So I did my first gig in 2020. I thought, this is the best thing ever. I'm going to do comedy every night for the rest of my life. And then the pandemic happened. All comedy stopped. But then when all the pandemic finished, got straight into it and thought, I'm going to figure out a way to do this full time. So it's taken 6 years, I guess. And then I've kind of been pushed into it, as the universe often does with things.
2: What does your family and friends say about this madcap idea to ride around Australia doing stand-up?
1: Well, the people that know me the best know that I like mad things, so they kind of said congratulations. So when certain friends said congratulations when I lost my job, and other people were concerned. But the people who like fun ideas, adventures, they were like on board. My dad's like, that's a great adventure. He's like, I'll try and get over and, you know, maybe meet you in Perth for a couple of shows or something. So they're all excited.
2: That's fantastic. So you leave in June.
1: Yep.
2: Are you going to go north and around, or are you going to go south and around?
1: I'm going to go north, anti-clockwise around. So I'm going to do a Gold Coast show on June 19th, which is a Friday, at Mermaid Waters Hotel. And then I'm going to ride to Brisbane, sunny coast, shows all the way up the coast. And then hopefully by the time I get to Cairns and Port Douglas, I'll be nice and strong, ready to head into the outback and over to the west.
2: What could go wrong?
1: Exactly.
2: So the logistics of the shows and the cycling,
1: yep.
2: Are you just going to take it off like little bite-sized morsels and try and plan shows the next week or month in advance?
1: Yeah, so I'm going to try and plan like a couple of months in advance, and because at this point I don't really know how my body's going to react. So I've got Gold Coast, Brisbane, Sunshine Coast, Gympie booked. So that's, and then I've started working out estimates. So at the moment I've got October being in Broome, and I think I'll book 2 months in advance and then probably change it when I realise what the actual distances mean.
2: How do stand-up comics organise gigs? Do you have to like phone venues direct and say, hey, I'm a stand-up, I'm coming through town? Or is there like a booking agency, or how does it work?
1: Well, I don't have an agent. So a lot of comedians do use an agent, which would make it a lot easier. So I'm kind of using my sales background and just making phone calls, reaching out. So I'm basically, you know, looking at other comedians that have been to towns and seeing what venue they had. And then I'll go ring that venue and say, are you available on this day? So just old school approach. Ring the venue, ask them if you've got a function room, and then try and book it in. So it's very admin heavy.
2: What are you most worried about and what are you most excited about?
1: I'm probably most worried about running out of money, because, you know, you think everything's, you got to put ads online, you got to pay for venues, all these things. And I'm most excited about doing the shows, meeting local people, seeing the big skies in the outback. You know, you're cycling along and you're just seeing these amazing big skies, shooting star. I've worked in the outback before and I love nature. I love solitude. And I also like the grind of just being out in the heat, you know, and it's just you at a bike or running, and it's just you against yourself.
2: And you're unsupported, it's just you on a push bike, so you're carrying everything with you.
1: Yeah, just me completely unsupported, and then I'm sure I'll, you know, make some friends along the way, maybe ride with some random people and have some local comedians come and do a support act. So just kind of making it as raw as possible and getting involved with the locals and making fun content with people along the way and basically making it up as I go. But with a bit of structure.
2: Yeah, so how long do you estimate it'll take you to do a lap of Australia with gigs and a bit of rest here and there?
1: Well, I've kind of made a very rough estimate of 1 year, because that allows me to do a show or two every weekend, and then have a couple of days where I can focus on just getting to know locals, making

0: content and that sort of thing. But I'm also open to the idea that once I get a month or two in, I might need to go a little bit faster to get around the top end and out of that kind of danger zone before the wet season creeps in. So, you know, I would like to be in Melbourne for the comedy festival around April, but I'm saying a year to be safe, and then hopefully go a bit faster once I actually feel how the body's reacting.
1: They say comedy's a tough gig, but none tougher than riding around the country on a push bike to do it. That's local Irish comedian Ian Dowling with Tom Forbes there. 27 past 6.

0: The Box Tops and the Letter on 91.7 ABC Gold Coast. Trevor Jackson this morning. Still taking your Aussie expressions. Robert in Southport says, goffers and gumpies for soft drinks and chockies. Haven't heard that one before, Robert. Goffers and gumpies for soft drinks and chockies. Most interesting.
1: ABC Gold Coast. Traffic.
0: What's happening, Mark?
2: Watch out for a breakdown on the M1 southbound between exit 62 and 66 through Helensvale. The M1 is on the brakes northbound, Pimpamar, Yatla, and also from Logan home to Slacks Creek. We've got a crash report at Southport Narang Road after Riverwood Drive through Molondina, not causing too many dramas. Southport Narang Road is picking up around the Ashmore Road eastbound intersection, and also Olsen Avenue slowing southbound into that area. Narang Broadbeach Road is looking good. Nielsen's Road, Carrara flowing okay. Gooding Drive, Merrimack also running at speed. Around a 31-minute trip on the Gold Coast Highway from Surface Paradise south to Palm Beach in the current traffic. Brisbane Road, Arundel is flowing okay. Reedy Creek Road is picking up through that Bermuda Street intersection, and Bermuda Street is getting busy around the western end of Hooker Boulevard as well. I'm Mark Dransfield from ATN with the latest traffic on ABC Gold Coast.
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3: With your local news on ABC Gold Coast, I'm Emily Dobson. 10 people from the Gold Coast have been recognised for their contributions to the region with a Medal of the Order of Australia. Emma Hannigan reports.
4: The King's Birthday Honours list celebrates service from across a range of categories and industries. Southport 83-year-old John Custance received an OAM for his service to surf lifesaving. In Tambourine, Ian Frame, a former police officer and founder of the youth engagement programme, Project Booyah, was awarded for his service to youth and rugby league.
5: If we actually show up, listen, it's amazing how they become really good people in their lives, and I think for me that's the most important part.
4: The OAM is one of the highest honours that can be awarded in Australia.
3: The head of a multi-billion dollar pitch to develop flood-prone land on the Gold Coast says he's confident the project will proceed despite previous developments on the site failing. The 25-hectare Clear Island Waters site is currently used as a cow paddock, with a development application submitted to Gold Coast City Council to build an advanced wellness living community. Owner and developer John Fitzgerald says he believes the project could be the Gold Coast's next success story.
6: It really is ready for what we're actually doing. When I started in real estate in 1980, they used to talk about this place, the back of Broadbeach, that was all this land that would never be developed and all that sort of thing. And now that's Robina. It just took its time.
3: A housing and health expert says more needs to be done to cap rent increases in Australia, as new research shows large rent rises are impacting people's mental health. The University of Melbourne study found people's mental health deteriorates when their rent increases by 10% or more. Researcher Kate Mason says young renters and people already struggling with rental affordability are particularly vulnerable, and more safeguards must be put in place.
7: In most of Australia, there are limits on how often rent can be increased, usually not more than once a year, but there's not really any cap on how much it can be increased by. But several other countries do cap rent increases in various ways.
3: A popular Gold Coast surf club will be named a plastic-free champion today and recognised for its work to eliminate single-use packaging across operations. The Currumbin Surf Club has scrapped salt and pepper sachets and replaced takeaway packaging like cups and lids with compostable alternatives. Katie Barton-Harvey from the

0: State government-funded Boomerang Alliance says it's one step in solving the plastic waste puzzle.
1: And the whole goal is to encourage people to do reuse. And so it's businesses operating reuse systems. It's customers that they go for a walk on the beach. They remember their dog. They remember their leash. If they can remember their reusable coffee cup, then it's game, set and match.
0: The future of thousands of fee-free TAFE places in Queensland is at the centre of a funding dispute between the state and federal governments, Janelle Shorthouse reports.
2: Queensland says a Commonwealth funding proposal would leave the state $208 million worse off and put around 11,000 fee-free TAFE places at risk. TAFE Queensland East Coast General Manager Mark Riley says the program is helping address skill shortages across the state.
3: The continuation of that funding is critical to be able to support the skills needs of both industry and the community.
2: Among those benefiting is Sunshine Coast student, mother of two, Chloe Bygott, who's studying a Certificate 3 in Individual Support with Disabilities.
4: It's a second lease at life, really.
2: The federal government rejects the claim, saying its proposal would increase fee-free TAFE funding in Queensland from $85 million over 3 years to $188 million over 5 years.
0: Federal and state skills ministers are due to meet this week to discuss future funding arrangements. The Queensland Farmers Federation has welcomed a future drop in regional electricity prices. On Friday, the Queensland Competition Authority handed down its electricity pricing determination for the next financial year. The changes include a 6.9% drop for households and an 8.1% for small businesses from the start of July. The Federation's Energy Policy Committee Chair Michael Murray says it could save people hundreds to thousands of dollars.
5: Well, a little bit of good news. If you're, for example, a small business customer, they're talking about a saving of around about 8%. And you know, if you then apply 8% on a bill of $25,000, well, then you're looking at a couple of grand.
0: To the weather, showers across the Gold Coast today, a top of 23 for Surfers Paradise and Coolangatta. In the scenic rim, Canungra, a top of 19 degrees today. 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
6: Good morning. Nice to have you with us on this Monday. If you happen to be south of the border, well, good luck to you. Enjoy your public holiday. For us on the northern side, we'll just keep working and keep this country ticking along and we'll do our bit. You don't worry if you're in New South Wales. Rest up, you know. Yeah, I'm sure you've earned it. Not the best looking outlook for a long weekend. If you do happen to be having a day off today, yeah, showers and a top of 23, as Em says. Could be up to 7 millimetres of rain, and that's pretty much the script for this week. It's not going to be much different to that in terms of the amount of rain nor the temperature. Been taking your suggestions on classic Australian expressions this morning. They keep rolling in. A lot of them, as Charlie mentioned when we first opened up this conversation, a lot of them actually are insults, which I don't know what that says about us as Australians, or at least who we used to be. Jenny says a couple more insults here. As thick as two short planks, or a sandwich short of a picnic. Yep. You've got a couple of cans short of a six pack. Couple of ruse loose in the paddock. Yeah, they're all the much the same thing. Or if you've had a big night out, Deb in Pippamar says, which hedge did you just crawl out of? If you're looking a bit shabby the next day. Yeah. And then, oh, this one too, Jenny says, we used to use this one a lot too, suffering your jocks. Telling someone to stop complaining and get on with it. Yeah, oh yeah. Or we just call them a whinger. Yes. Oh, so many expressions. Which ones do we need to revive? Which ones do we need to keep alive? It's such a colourful language and so uniquely Australian. 0487 993 222 if you want to join the conversation, or you can give me a call. 1300 903 917. Well, we know that times are tough, but and that we're all feeling the pinch. But it's interesting because a new study has revealed that there is very much a direct correlation between rental stress, that is the increase in the price of rental properties, and declining mental health. We're going to take a look at that shortly. We'll check surf conditions with Tapper. Next, though, 23 to 7.

0: Simple Minds, and Don't You Forget About Me on 91.7 ABC Gold Coast. It's Trevor Jackson this morning, 18 to 7. Aussie expressions, classic Aussie sayings rolling in this morning. Nathan says the most Aussie expression ever is, yeah, nah. And if something is broken or doesn't work, it's buggered. Yeah. Had the Richard cactus? Yes. It's buggered, mate. I love it. Brett says a six pack short of a carton. Yeah, we've had a couple of cans short of a six pack, but yeah, you've also got six pack short of a carton. Good on you, Brett. And Alison says, morning, Trev. Cool, blimey. Like, wow, as cold as charity tog swimmers. Oh, okay. Keep them coming. 0487 993 222, or give me a call, 1300 903 917. No doubt Tapper's got plenty of Australian expressions and maybe of a particular surfing persuasion. Can you throw one in, Tapper? Can you join the list this morning?
1: Well, I might come out a few while I'm talking, but I can tell you there's a few waves around this morning, but it's not real flash, mate. Not real flash, mate. No, not real flash. You know, he's got a flashy car, mate. That's another one. Yeah, that car's
0: a bit
1: flashy.
0: Oh, yeah,
1: you know.
0: Bit of a show pony. If you're a bit flashy, yeah. You're a show pony.
1: Yeah, yes. Sitting up like Jackie, you know.
0: Yes.
1: But if you're looking for a wave today, yeah, it's not real flash, eh? There's some swell. There's about a metre to a metre and a half of 6 seconds easterly swell. So it's a short period. It's lumpy. And we've got that low tide at 8, high tide at 2, water temperature at about 22 degrees, as Richie Benaud would say. It's a little bit chilly out there as well, so don't forget your wetsuit if you're going. I'm looking at Burley, and it's just barely breaking on the back bank at the moment with that low tide, so there's not too much happening there. A few little waves. Now, Beach Breaks, Miami South, you might find a good little wave there, but those winds are starting from the southwest, but they're going to go south, then southeast, 20 to 40 kilometres an hour. So you want to get into your beaches quick, if you will. But otherwise, D-Bar, Tweed Coast Points, that's going to be your best quality waves. There'll be a couple of little ones, like at Burley, there's a few on the inside here, but at Currumbin and Snapper through to Rainbow. But yeah, your pick's going to be D-Bar and the Tweed Coast Points, with probably a lot of people surfing it. But it's looking all right, and I think we get some surf later in the week, but the problem is we're going to get a bit of onshore wind condition with it. So I don't think, as in the weather's not looking real flash either, mate.
0: No, nothing's looking too flash for Tapper this morning.
1: Too flash. But you know, my old man's got a million of them. You know, like he used to say, mad cow, mad calf, when he saw a kid that was mucking up, you know, mad cow, mad calf. You know?
0: Yeah.
1: So he reckons the mum's mad, the dad's mad, you know, like, I don't know.
0: Yeah.
1: But Dad always had a few, you know, he had a million of them. And when I commentate, I try to just bring them out. They just come out of my head occasionally. So I don't know if I've got any more in there, but I'm sure they'll come out later.
0: I'm sure they will. Or as Tony in the tweet says, you could describe the surf today as crookers to brook. There you go.
1: Crookers to Brook, yeah, I haven't heard that one for a long time.
0: There you go. On your Tapper, we'll take a look at the world of finance with Linda Woods in a tick. Tony also says, what has four wheels and flies a night car? What has four wheels and flies a night car? Okay, that's a new one on me. Keep them coming, 0487 993 222. You know, there's so much focus currently on how the ongoing war with Iran is impacting global economies, but attention is now also turning on how the AI boom is driving financial markets. Could this current artificial intelligence gold rush, as it's becoming, now be an AI reckoning? The AI boom is unlike anything our markets have seen, but perhaps we might be watching a bubble about to burst. Alan Kohler has more.
2: Now, the biggest question that investors and the managers of our super must confront this year is not whether the Strait of Hormuz will reopen, but whether the AI bubble in America is going to burst. There's never been anything like what we're seeing now. At the end of March, when the US and Iran were still trading missiles, AI share prices ended a 12-month layoff and took off again. And this time, they were joined by the computer chip makers. AI stocks are up 35% in 2 months, and the US share market as a whole has surged 20%, as a result of which it is the highest it's ever been relative to the economy. And the action isn't confined to share prices. The Australian economy is increasingly being supported by capital expenditures on data centres and AI infrastructure in general. In fact, non-mining spending is now much bigger than the mining boom of 15 years ago. And that's not all AI, of course, but a lot of it is. Elon Musk's SpaceX filed for the biggest public float in history, with almost all of its revenue to come from AI, including data centres in space, which the company is now working on with Google to actually do. And the two biggest AI companies, Anthropic and OpenAI, are also about to go public, making it a massive triple float year, which is bound to give the bubble another puff. Or will it? Analysts are now wondering whether these floats will be the high watermark, and by soaking up all the available money, they'll actually cause the bubble to burst. In fact, bubbles usually do burst when the thing everyone's excited about leads to the current level of concentration in the share market. And that'll only increase with the coming big three floats. Now, this time is clearly different because there has never been an investment boom based on intelligence before. But then again, it's always different.
0: That's Alan Koller with that report. We're now joined by our very own finance reporter, thanks to Aud Manette, Linda Woods. And Linda, yeah, you've been talking about the rise in tech and AI specifically for some time. Do you think the bubble's going to burst anytime soon?
3: Well, we had a little pop on Friday.
0: Oh, did
3: we? Yeah, we did. So you got the NASDAQ down 4.2%. That's 1,102 points lower. You got the Dow Jones down 1.35%. That's just 695 points down. And the S&P 500's down 2.6. But it ended a nine-week winning streak. So I won't be saying record high for a little while. So I'm pretty sure you're probably overhearing me say that. But what happens, we had some strong data job data in the US. Now, that is potentially a rate rise. And when you get higher interest rates, it's actually negative for companies which have high debt levels, such as your tech and your AI companies that we've been talking about. So it's not unusual to see that pullback. We've also had such a long winning streak. You've got to take some profits somewhere. But you've also got all of these large companies that Alan Koller was just talking about, SpaceX, Anthropic, OpenAI. We know SpaceX, that their float's $75 billion. Well, where are you getting that from, Trevor? You know, if you want to go and put $75 billion into a float, have you got that in your back pocket?
0: Probably yeah, sure. Not.
3: Yeah, okay.
0: Well, no problem.
3: You're not like everyone else, okay? So you generally have to find the money from somewhere. So it's not unusual to see a rotation into cash. And this is one of the largest floats we've ever seen. So naturally, you'll see a rotation. And then are you going back into that space? Well, apparently, SpaceX is already oversubscribed and we haven't even put it to the float yet.
0: Incredible.
3: So it is incredible. So they're changing times. So, you know, is it always different? Is it not always different? And that's going to be a question that will be ongoing until we see the results of the floats of AI longer term. So you know, we're going through change. And whenever there's change, there's always going to be differences of opinion. And we just have to wait and see how it all plays out. But playing out, oil's dropped 3%. It's down to 90.25 a barrel.
0: Okay.
3: But if you're a lover of gold, you're not going to be so happy. It dropped 3.35%. That's $151 lower. And silver, silver lovers, down 8%. But, you know, I remember that Nicole Dyer was buying some silver jewellery for her daughter. So if there's another birthday coming up, she'll probably be very happy about that. you got the Aussie dollar lower at 70.5. That's down 1.25%. That's actually good for the film industry.
0: Okay,
3: so
0: great.
3: That's good now. Look, you've got the ASX was down 1.2% last week. And if you're looking at your portfolio today, Trevor, which you probably will, and it's not moving, don't panic. It's because the stock market's closed today. It's the King's birthday holiday everywhere.
0: Everywhere except Queensland and WA.
3: Yeah,
0: no. Okay.
3: I know, I'll be
0: well,
3: at work.
0: Well, you put your feet up, Linda. Take it easy.
3: I will try.
0: Have a great day. Linda Woods on 91.7 ABC Gold Coast. It's 9 to 7 now. Here's Paul Kelly.

0: Mr. Kelly and Love Never Runs on Time on 91.7 ABC Gold Coast. Trevor Jackson this morning, 6 to 7. Those Aussie expressions keep coming in. Steve from Mermaid Water says, mad as a cut snake. Yeah, that's a Jaffa. So is that. Kirk says, morning, gents. My vote for a quintessentially Aussie saying is more front than Myers. Yeah, it's a good one. That's a good one, Kirk. Thank you. 0487 993 222. Keep them coming. If you're a renter or if you've rented in the past, you'd know this feeling all too well. You open your emails, you pick up your phone, or you check your letterbox, and the worst news, your rent's going up. So imagine you felt feelings of stress, anxiety, and worry for the future. Well, a new study has proven a link between rental increases and declining mental health. We'll look at that next.
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0: In a world with skyrocketing costs of living and pressing housing crisis, the last thing you want is a change to your weekly budget or bottom line. That's why it can come as such a shock and a stress that you find out that your rent is going up. Whether it's an email or a phone call or even a letter from your landlord, seeing that number can have a major effect on you. It's probably why you won't be surprised to hear that a new study has uncovered that mental health does in fact decline in the period after a rental increase. Kate Mason is from the University of Melbourne and is behind the study. Kate, we've all felt stress when looking for a rental or when we're facing a rent rise. So how have you shown that this is an actual mental health issue?
4: Yeah, well, for people who rent their home, large rent increases have become increasingly common in the last few years, and we wanted to understand what toll that might be taking on renters' mental health. We found that when people's rent went up by 10% or more, their mental health was worse, and this is especially the case for two groups of renters, younger renters who are aged 20 to 44 and renters who were already paying high rent relative to their income.
0: So can you give me an idea of the sample size then? How many people are you talking about here?
4: Yeah, so we looked at data from a large longitudinal survey called the Household Income and Labour Dynamics in Australia, which has been surveying thousands of households across Australia every year for more than 20 years. So within that, we focused on renters who were in lower income households, because those are the households that have less of a buffer to absorb a big increase in rent. And what we did was we looked at changes in rent from year to year, and we limited the sample just to people who didn't move house, so that we knew that when their rent went up, it wasn't because they'd moved somewhere more expensive, it was because a rent increase was being imposed on them by their landlord. And then what we did was to compare people's mental health in the years when their rent remained stable with years when their rent was put up. And we separately considered smaller rent increases of less than 10% and larger increases of 10% or more to see if the size of the rent increase mattered.
0: Kate, we've previously seen research looking at the impacts to mental health of low housing or unaffordable rental stock. But what's the difference you've noted when it comes to rental increases, the actual increase in price of rent? These are people who aren't looking for a home, they already have one, but then they're feeling the pinch being impacted by higher rents.
4: So there's other research out there that some of it from our group that has looked at the impacts of unaffordable housing. So just when you've got high housing costs relative to your income, we hear a lot about the housing affordability crisis and how hard it is for young people to get on the housing ladder and all of that. Some of these things are difficult to challenging kind of to prove these links between housing related stress and mental health, because there's often a lot of factors that are hard to disentangle. What we took advantage of here was the fact that rent increases are a bit random. If you're, as your listeners will know, if they're a renter or if they've ever been a renter, a rent increase

0: can kind of come out of the blue, and that decision comes from the landlord and has nothing to do with what's going on in the renter's life. So this helps us to be pretty confident that what we're seeing is a mental health impact of a rent increase specifically, rather than just having unaffordable housing.
1: Obviously, people in lower socioeconomic groups would struggle, but I'm wondering if there are certain groups who are more resilient, maybe younger people, or perhaps those who were more vulnerable. What did the research show?
0: Yeah, we actually found that younger people seem to be more vulnerable here. Whereas the middle-aged renters, even though they were also in low-income households, they didn't appear to have a mental health toll of a rent increase going up, a rent increase. We were a bit surprised by that, but you could think about why that might be, and it's perhaps that that those who are a bit older might have more job security, they might have a bit of money in savings they can draw on. They've probably been in the rental sector for a long time and have got a bit used to managing rent increases. So that could be the explanation there. So definitely we saw that younger people were the ones that were more affected. And we also saw, unsurprisingly, that it was the people who were already kind of maxed out on their rent, that were already in what we call housing affordability stress. And then when they had another rent increase on top of that, that really pushed them.
1: That's Kate Mason from University of Melbourne there. And Deb says her social circle are mentioning increases of 70 plus a week starting at the end of the July, and with all the changes, CGT and negative gearing being blamed, landlords and mortgages can no longer wear the cost. It is a real concern. Let's take a look at what's making traffic. What do you got, Mark?
2: We've still got that breakdown to watch for on the M1 southbound between exit 62 and 66 at Helensvale. It is slowing southbound on the M1 there, and then northbound it's on the brakes around Yatala and from Logan Home into Slacks Creek. Around the coast, no accidents or breakdown. Smith Street Motorway is looking good into North Street and Marine Parade. High Street and Queen Street flowing okay. On the Gold Coast Highway, around 31 minutes from Surfers Paradise south to Palm Beach. That's in the current traffic. And Brisbane Road, Arundel, is pretty clear. Olsen Avenue looking good into Currumburra Road through Ashmore. Southport and Narang Road, you'll find that still busy around Ashmore Road, Molondinos, and Bankback on Ashmore Road southbound as well. Narang, Broadbeach Road, Nielsen's Road, Carrara, Gooding Drive.

0: In this bulletin, a man to face court accused of critically injuring a baby on the Sunshine Coast. Warning sirens sound as the IDF claims Iran has launched missiles at northern Israel, and tributes flowing for former Australian of the Year Professor Richard Scollier, who has died from brain cancer aged 59. ABC News. Good morning, I'm Maria Hatzakis. A man's expected to appear in a Queensland court today accused of critically injuring a baby on the Sunshine Coast. Joshua McIntosh reports.
1: Police say a 9-week-old boy was taken to the Sunshine Coast University Hospital on the 24th of April. Officers allege the baby had suffered critical injuries, including extensive brain and eye trauma and multiple fractures. A 30-year-old man known to the infant was arrested at Warana on the Sunshine Coast on Saturday afternoon. He remains in police custody and is due to face the Maroochydore Magistrates Court today, charged with one count of grievous bodily harm.
0: Former Australian of the Year Professor Richard Scollier has died aged 59, 2 years after being diagnosed with an aggressive form of brain cancer. Isabel Rowe reports.
2: Professor Richard Scollier was born in Tasmania in 1966 and went on to become one of the world's leading melanoma researchers. He helped develop the Melanoma Institute of Australia, where he and oncologist Professor Georgina Long revolutionised melanoma treatment and saved the lives of many cancer patients. In 2023, Professor Scollier was diagnosed with an incurable brain tumour, so he and Professor Long applied their revolutionary melanoma treatment to his tumour. Against the odds, he went into remission for 22 months. He and Professor Long were awarded Joint Australian of the Year for their groundbreaking cancer research. Professor Scollier's tumour returned in February last year, and he was given just months to live.
0: Overseas warning sirens are sounding after the Israeli military reportedly detected Iranian missiles launched in the country's north. It comes after Israel attacked the Hezbollah stronghold suburb of Dahir in southern Beirut, as Matthew Doran reports.
3: The attack on a claimed Hezbollah target came a week after Israel's Prime Minister Benjamin Netanyahu said he'd ordered strikes on Dahir only

0: to seemingly be convinced not to attack in a heated phone call with the US President Donald Trump. Hezbollah has continued to launch rockets and drones at Israeli forces operating inside southern Lebanon and Israeli communities along Israel's northern border. An Iranian politician posted on social media soon after there'd be a painful response for Israel as a result of the Dahir strike. Iran has been demanding an end to the fighting in Lebanon as a precondition of any deal to end the broader war with the US, although Donald Trump says he's not pushing the issue at the moment.
1: Ukraine's president is in London meeting with key European allies and discussing ways to place more pressure on Russia. Elias Kluwer reports from London.
2: Volodymyr Zelensky met the UK Prime Minister, the French President and the German Chancellor in London in a meeting that centred around Ukrainian air defence and ways in which Europe can pressure Russia into doing a deal to end the war. Analysts believe Moscow's war effort is in a difficult phase and its frontline offensives are stagnating. Mr Zelensky has asked to meet Russian President Vladimir Putin in person, an offer that has since been rejected. Ukraine and its allies in Europe are hoping Russia's weakened position could compel Mr. Putin to do a deal to end the conflict, which has now gone on longer than World War I.
1: The federal government has signed a $72 million contract with German defence manufacturer Rheinmetall to make Australian-made ammunition. Here's defence correspondent Tom Lowry.
3: The deal will see 15,000 M795 projectiles, which are fired by howitzers, built each year in Maryborough on Queensland's Fraser Coast from 2028. The deal with Rheinmetall comes as the Defence Minister Richard Marles and Foreign Minister Penny Wong prepare to meet their German counterparts in Berlin late tonight. It effectively replaces an arrangement with French arms company Thales, who had planned to make similar volumes of the ammunition in a factory in Victoria. Instead, Thales will see a $9 million upgrade to its production lines, making naval 5-inch rounds. Richard Marles says the two deals lift Australia's capacity to meet more of its own defence needs.
1: A Southwest Queensland Council has urged the federal government to reconsider a plan to scale back disaster recovery funding. Will Murray has details.
4: Under the proposal, state and territory governments and the Commonwealth would split recovery funding in the wake of natural disasters 50-50. Queenslanders currently receive a 64% contribution from the federal government. Prime Minister Anthony Albanese says the changes will deliver disaster funding quicker and more efficiently. But Sean Radnidge, Mayor of the Murway Shire, says local governments can't fund the shortfall.
5: Potentially we're going to have to raise our rates to help keep this emergency services running, especially when you need them in a disaster.
4: Queensland received more than $1 billion in funding from the federal government in the last financial year.
1: A former Labor minister has accused the federal government of abandoning artificial intelligence safety laws out of fear of a backlash from US President Donald Trump. Steve Kinnane from Four Corners has the story.
6: After he was dumped as Labor's industry minister, Ed Husic's plans for mandatory guardrails on high-risk AI were soon discarded by the Albanese government. In an interview with Four Corners, Mr. Husic says Labor blinked in the face of a potential backlash from Donald Trump.
7: You saw the treatment of our own e-safety commissioner by that administration and prominent figures in the US, and so we just figured we'd duck that fight.
6: Current Industry Minister Tim Ayres rejects those claims, saying Labor is acting in the national interest, citing the social media ban for under-16s as an example.
1: Almost 950 Australians have been recognised in this year's King's Birthday Honours. This report from Lily Nothling.
8: Gender equality advocate Natasha Stott Despoja, renowned mathematician Terence Tao, Indigenous leader Pat Turner, comedian Rove McManus, and the late ABC broadcaster James Valentine are among those being honoured for their exceptional contribution to Australia. The youngest recipient is 34 and the oldest is 106. While the gender balance has improved by 5%, Governor-General Sam Mostyn says the honours list is still a long way from representing the community. Less than a third of Order of Australia recipients in the general division are women.
1: Now with sport, here's Chris Mitchell.
9: Cronulla has fought back to claim a 34-12 victory over St George Illawarra in round 14 of the NRL at Shark Park. Trailing 12-6 at half-time, the Sharks ran in five tries after the break to secure the win. Meanwhile, the West's Tigers coach Benji Marshall has lashed his side's performance in a 68-0 loss to Penrith at Western Sydney Stadium. The Panthers ran in 12 tries as the Tigers fell to their fourth defeat in five games.
10: We're so dumb with the ball, we can't defend our

0: Whereas we're tackling so much, then we get brain dead and we can't compete. It's disappointing and actually embarrassing.
1: The Sydney Swans have beaten St Kilda 104 to 102 in the AFL, thanks to a last-gasp goal from Jai Sarong at the SCG. The German tennis player Alexander Zverev has won the men's French Open tennis title. The world number three came through five sets to beat Flavio Cappoli to secure his first and long-awaited major triumph. And Kimi Antonelli has won a chaotic Monaco Formula One Grand Prix ahead of Lewis Hamilton and Isaac Asjar. Australia's Oscar Piastri finished in fourth. With just 10 laps to go, the race was suspended with a red flag because part of the track was breaking up. When the race resumed, Antonelli held his nerve to claim a fifth win in a row.
2: In finance, the Australian share market is closed for the King's Birthday public holiday after ending the week 0.7% lower. US stocks crashed to end the week. The Dow Jones lost more than 1%. The S&P 500 ended more than 2% weaker. The Nasdaq tumbled more than 4%. Brent crude has dropped by more than 2% to $93 a barrel. Gold is down more than 3% at $4,331 an ounce. And the Australian dollar's weaker at just over 70 US cents. Recapping the top stories in this bulletin, a man's expected to appear in a Queensland court today accused of critically injuring a baby on the Sunshine Coast. The Israeli military says multiple waves of Iranian missiles have been launched towards Israel for the first time since a ceasefire was announced in April. And former Australian of the Year Professor Richard Scollier has died from brain cancer at the age of 59. To Queensland's weather now, scattered showers about eastern districts, tending widespread at times about the northeast tropical coast. Isolated showers about the southern and northern interior, a mostly fine day elsewhere. Cairns and Mount Isa 26, Townsville 27, Mackay and Rockhampton 24, Bundaberg 23. In the southeast, partly cloudy with showers, Brisbane, Ipswich, the Golden, Sunshine Coasts 23, Logan 22 degrees, Toowoomba 17. ABC News.
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4: Good morning. Nice to have you on board for this Monday, the 8th of June, wherever you may be. If you're listening south of the border, enjoying your long weekend. Half your luck. Chasing a top of 23 today, as we've just heard, and showers. Not much on the radar at the moment, but we've had a little bit of a sprinkle overnight. The Bureau says up to 7 millimetres of rain expected today. It's currently 17 degrees in Surfers Paradise, 16 at Robina, and also 17 degrees at Hope Island. I mean, getting your classic Australian expressions this morning on the show, and they just keep rolling in. Anna from Labrador says, when I used to ask my mum what something was and she didn't know the answer, she'd say, it's a wigwam for a goose's bridle. And she says, if we asked mum what's for tea, not dinner, yes, it always used to be referred to as tea, didn't it? Mum would say, pickled eel's toenails. Mmm, yum. Glad I never got invited around to your place for dinner, Anna, when your mum was cooking. We had one before about what's got four wheels and flies, a night cart. Dougie in Palm Beach actually says it's actually what's got four wheels, 44 cylinders and flies, a night cart. Yes, the old poo truck when we used to have the outhouses. Makes a lot more sense. Thank you, Dougie from Palm Beach, for clarifying that one. We've got Roz saying, hi, Trevor, a very dear old friend used to say, with reference to an old car, it has more rattles than a millionaire's baby. I love that. Now, Buckley's, when you got Buckley's chance, this is Dee from Benoa. We did talk about this earlier, and the professor's been on the case here trying to work out the origin of that expression. It could be rhyming slang originating from Buckley and Nunn's department store, but I think the most likely one, and this is the one that I've heard before, it was the story of escaped colonial convict William Buckley, who took off into the bush. He went bush, as we used to say, and spent 32 years living with local Aboriginal people. And it was said if you had very little chance of survival, you had Buckley's. Yeah, I think that's

probably the most likely origin of that expression. Well, what about this one? Jonathan says he's got a face like a drop pie. Yes. 0487 993 222 if you want to add to that list. And if you think there's an expression that's kind of in danger of being lost and we need to preserve it, we need to promote it, we need to keep it alive, let us know. Love to hear it. This is 91.7 ABC Gold Coast. Aussies across the country are entering the annals of history as part of the King's Birthday Honours, including a whole bunch here on the Gold Coast. You're going to meet one of them next.

0: It's the emotions on 91.7 ABC Gold Coast. Trevor Jackson this morning. G'day. 17 after 7 now, and some incredible Australians who've worked hard to support their communities have been recognised in the King's Birthday Honours over the weekend. And yes, we've got our fair share on the Gold Coast too. Ian Frame is a former police officer who many years ago decided to turn his attention towards supporting at-risk teenagers. Ian, firstly, congratulations on the Medal of the Order of Australia. Is that a surprise for you?
1: To be honest with you, yeah, very surprising, obviously humbling and grateful. But to be honest with you, Trevor, the first thing that came to mind was, although you get your name on it, there's so many other people that have sort of contributed to this honour, and a lot of people over the journey that have sort of helped me get to where I am. So I think for me it's more recognition of the journey than it is about an individual honour.
0: You've had an extraordinary career just looking through it, and the medal is for the services to youth but also to rugby league. But when I look at your career, so much that you've done with kids over a long time, your entire career at the police force, and then beyond that with your own businesses now and the programs and initiatives that you've launched, where did that interest start with young people?
1: Oh, to be honest with you, I think when I was about 20 years into the police, I just saw an issue where we continually just thought the kids were bad. And to be honest with you, I just think when you do a more of a deep dive, there's a lot of young kids that have just had really bad sandwiches given to them over their years of lives, you know, be it trauma or poor role models or just not the right adults or the right people to listen to them. And I think that's where I started thinking a little bit differently, and also being involved in rugby league, you know, I think it's more than a game. I think it's a place where it gives young people a sense of belonging. So using that sort of background, I sort of came up with Project Booyah and started that in 2012. And it was just me, another detective part-time that had a passion to try and change the trajectory of a young person's lives. And then, you know, now it's fully funded by the government with over 70 full-time staff across Queensland and across Australia at different locations. And that's probably, for me, the most pleasing part as a legacy piece, is to see that other people out there, and there's a lot of them out there that feel the same way I do, is that if we actually show up, listen, got to set boundaries to these young people and believe in them, it's amazing how they become really good people in their lives. And I think, for me, that's the most important part.
0: So you mentioned Program Booyah, which you started with the police force. How hard was it as a police officer to gain the trust of those young people and to set them on the right foot?
1: Oh, there was trepidation from both parts. Firstly, from a policing point of view, to do this sort of early intervention program strategy, because it had never been done at the level that we implemented before. And from a young person's point of view, there was that stigma of years they've seen police come into their homes in varying capacities. So to build that trust and the rapport. But one thing I think, to be honest with you, Trevor, is that young people are really good at picking up disingenuous people, and we made sure that the people that came into our program were there for the right reasons. And as soon as we had that, and there's so many great police, thousands of them over Queensland and abroad, that are there for the right reasons, that want to help, you know, not just young people, but all people become better contributing members of their community. And once we did that, I thought the rest was pretty much an easy gig, to be honest.
0: You've mentioned it as a legacy project because Booyah still runs with the Queensland Police since you've left the force. You talked about rugby league as well, and it's interesting because you see it in small country towns where league is so much about community, but perhaps in more urbanised centres, that isn't always the case. So did you see rugby league as an opportunity to give kids greater focus in life, to give them something to not only build their self-confidence, but to create a better sense of self-worth?
1: Yeah, that's a good point. I think the big part of rugby league, like any other game that's in a community sense, it's discipline, it's respect, it builds resilience, teamwork, selflessness. They're all the components that you see, and they're always run by really, really good people. And over the journey, I've been involved in the game since I was a seven-year-old player, and then I got into rugby league when no one else would coach my young fella's team locally at almost Shearers. And then I had an opportunity to get involved in it, found a love for it, loved being around that environment, and I've gone on now and lucky enough to be coaching at the A-grade level with the Helensvale Hornets this year. And, you know, really enjoying the interaction and the way that you can build. Like, a good example is with the Hornets. You know, they're such a family orientated club, and Kel, as the president, does an amazing job of just connecting the community. But their A grade system has never translated from a junior strong position. And now, because we've got so many like minded individuals, our club is now in the top two for the first time ever in the A grade competition on the Gold Coast. And it's just great to be around a sense of community and helping young people come through and have a journey where they go, wow, I can be a part of something beyond being mum and dad taking me to the footy. I can actually be a part of something bigger than myself. And I think that's what rugby league is to a lot of Queenslanders. And this time of year probably is more pointed in saying, you know, this is why we've got such a passion for the game.
0: Ian, they say it takes a village to raise a child. You've talked about a lot of people that you've worked with over the years to create the successful programs that you have.

0: clearly you're a firm believer in that, but how much of it is about getting those people on board, leading by example? Is it your track record? What is it that draws those people to you to see what you're doing and the difference you're making in the lives of our youth?
1: Oh, I think it's just I've been lucky, to be honest with you, Trevor, to work with just great police, even youth workers, volunteers, other coaches, families, community groups. I'll go on and on. There's just been so many people that have... I always say when I go into a coaching sense, you go there to learn, not to always teach. And it's amazing when you sit back and take a little bit of something from someone you watch and you go, wow, that's really cool. I can actually implement that in my own life or my own coaching toolkit or my own professional life. And it all comes back to, and I'll be sounding a little bit maybe favourable here, I guess, but my family are amazing, and I've just always had unwavering support and love from my wife, my kids, my immediate family, and I think they've always grounded me and always made me think that you never know everything. You're always here on earth for a very short period of time, so you may as well learn from others, and if you can give a little bit back on the journey, then, you know, I think it's a good thing in your life to look back on.
0: It's Ian Frame, recognised in the King's Birthday Honours over the weekend. Very proud Gold Coaster, doing amazing work with our youth in the community. 24 past 7, this is 91.7 ABC Gold Coast.
2: 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Traffic.
0: Hey, Mark, what's the latest?
3: We had that breakdown to watch out for southbound between exit 62 and 66 on the M1 at Helensvale. It is still slowing southbound through that stretch, and then northbound it's on the brakes into Logan Home for the trip towards Brisbane. A little bit under speed through Yatala as well for the northbound. Smith Street Motorway is flowing okay. The Gold Coast Highway has around a 31-minute trip from Surfers Paradise to Palm Beach in the current traffic. Brisbane Road, Arundel is moving okay. A little busy around the lights, but overall looking good. Olsen Avenue into Currumburra Road, Ashmore is flowing okay. Southport Narang Road, you'll find that still picking up around the Ashmore Road, Molondina intersection. Narang Broadbeach Road is flowing okay. Nielsen's Road, Carrara, Gooding Drive, Merrimack looking good. Ashmore and Bundle Roads intersection flowing fine as well. I'm Mark Dransfield from ATN with the latest traffic on ABC Gold Coast.
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5: Hi, Melissa Clark here. Tributes paid for former Australian of the Year Professor Richard Scollier, who has died from brain cancer. Concerns grow for the fragile ceasefire in the Middle East as Iran launches waves of missiles into Israeli territory. And the third shark attack death of a spearfisher in as many weeks prompts a call for an overhaul of the sport from its governing body.
6: What we need to get across to recreational spearfishers is they shouldn't be burling. And for those who don't know what burling is, it's putting sort of blood and bone into the water to bring fish in. And that's not a good practice.
5: I hope you'll join me for those stories soon on AM.
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0: 26 past 7, M standing by with the latest ABC local news. But first up, Charlie, the professor, has just reminded me that today is World Oceans Day. So why not the Teskies with Oceans of Emotions? Nice one, Charlie.

0: Oh, we do love a little Tesky time on the radio, do we not? 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
1: Good morning. With your local news on ABC Gold Coast, I'm Emily Dobson. 10 people from the Gold Coast have been recognised for their contributions to the region with a Medal of the Order of Australia, Emma Hannigan reports.
2: The King's Birthday Honours list celebrates service from across a range of categories and industries. Southport 83-year-old John Custance received an OAM for his service to surf lifesaving. In Tambourine, Ian Frame, a former police officer and founder of the youth engagement programme, Project Booyah, was awarded for his service to youth and rugby league.
3: If we actually show up, listen, it's amazing how they've become really good people in their lives, and I think for me that's the most important part.
2: The OAM is one of the highest honours that can be awarded in Australia.
1: The head of a multi-billion dollar pitch to develop flood-prone land on the Gold Coast says he's confident the project will proceed despite previous developments on the site failing. The 25-hectare Clear Island Waters site is currently used as a cow paddock, with a development application submitted to Gold Coast City Council to build an advanced wellness living community. Owner and developer John Fitzgerald says he believes the project could be the Gold Coast's next success story.
4: It really is ready for what we're actually doing. When I started in real estate in 1980, they used to talk about this place, the back of Broadbeach, that was all this land that would never be developed and all that sort of thing. And now that's Robina. It just took its time.
1: A housing and health expert says more needs to be done to cap rent increases in Australia, as new research shows large rent rises impact people's mental health. The University of Melbourne study found people's mental health deteriorates when their rent increases by 10% or more. Researcher Kate Mason says young renters and people already struggling with rental affordability are particularly vulnerable, and more safeguards must be put in place.
5: In most of Australia, there are limits on how often rent can be increased, usually not more than once a year, but there's not really any cap on how much it can be increased by. But several other countries do cap rent increases in various ways.
1: A popular Gold Coast surf club will be named a plastic-free champion today and recognised for its work to eliminate single-use packaging across operations. The Currumbin Surf Club has scrapped salt and pepper sachets and replaced takeaway packaging like cups and lids with compostable alternatives. Katie Barton-Harvey from the state government-funded Boomerang Alliance says it's one step in solving the plastic waste puzzle.
6: And the whole goal is to encourage people to do reuse. And so it's businesses operating reuse systems. It's customers that they go for a walk on the beach, they remember their dog, they remember their leash. If they can remember their reusable coffee cup, then it's game, set and match.
1: The future of thousands of fee-free TAFE places in Queensland is at the centre of a funding dispute between the state and federal governments. Janelle Shorthouse reports.
7: Queensland says a Commonwealth funding proposal would leave the state $208 million worse off and put around 11,000 fee-free

0: TAFE places at risk. TAFE Queensland East Coast General Manager Mark Riley says the program is helping address skill shortages across the state.
1: The continuation of that funding is critical to be able to support the skills needs of both industry and the community.
0: Among those benefiting is Sunshine Coast student, mother of two, Chloe Bygott, who's studying a Certificate 3 in Individual Support with Disabilities.
2: It's a second lease at life, really.
0: The federal government rejects the claim, saying its proposal would increase fee-free TAFE funding in Queensland from $85 million over 3 years to $188 million over 5 years.
3: Federal and state skills ministers are due to meet this week to discuss future funding arrangements. To sport and in the AFL, the Integrity Unit is investigating after Gold Coast ruck Max Noble allegedly used a homophobic slur during Saturday's VFL match against Brisbane. A Suns spokesperson says the club is aware of an incident involving one of its players and is cooperating with the AFL. The 21-year-old self-referred the matter. If found guilty, Noble, who's yet to make his AFL debut, would face a sizeable ban. It comes just a month after Brisbane's Kobe Evans received a 4-week ban for making a homophobic slur against a VFL opponent. To the weather, showers expected across much of the Gold Coast and scenic rim today. Surfers Paradise and Coolangatta a top of 23 degrees and in the hinterland, Canungra a top of 19. For news at any time, go to abc.net.au/Gold Coast. 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
4: G'day. Yeah, it's Monday and a bit of rain in store for us today. Indeed, for the rest of the week, it would appear. Up to 7 millimetres of it today, as a matter of fact. We're going to check in with the Bureau in just a tick. We've been getting your classic Aussie expressions on the show this morning. So many I've forgotten about or just didn't even, Charlie and I just didn't even consider. D and Banal, what about this one? When a car smells, runs on the smell of an oily rag. Yes, very economical car to run. That's my daughter's car does that. It leaks oil like a sieve, like a rusty sieve, and yet it runs on the smell of an oily rag. I can't figure out where that leak's coming from. Very strange car. I think it's been around the world about 4 times, her car. And it looks like it too. What about this one? Diana in Coomera says, on a windy day, it could blow a dog off a chain. Ian had almost also suggested the same, but also adds, it could blow the freckles off a redhead. it's such great Aussie expressions. Meanwhile, Greg in Surfers Paradise says, if you're embarrassed, you could say, I could have dangled my legs off a Zach. I haven't heard that one before. Zach was a 5-cent piece, of course. And Jenny's reminded me of this one. If someone's getting uptight, don't get your knickers in a knot or don't get your knickers in a twist. That's the one. Yes. Well done to you all. Thank you so much for your suggestions there. Keep them coming. 0487 993 222. We're going to talk sport. We'll get a weekend wrap on the sport with Quentin Hull in a few moments' time. Huge win by the Titans over the Broncos, as Brownie's just reminding us. Very excited the Titans got up over their big brothers on Saturday. More about that with Quentin in just a moment. Let's check in with the Bureau and Livio Regano is first cab off the rank this morning. Livio, good morning to you. How's your weekend?
6: Yeah, mine's been pretty well. And what about yours?
4: Yeah, a little low-key, but very enjoyable all the same. Looks like there's not going to be a lot to do outdoors this week. There's plenty of rain about, isn't there?
6: Yeah, well, I mean, it depends what you do. It's not going to be, like, terribly wet or anything. It'll just be
4: annoying.
6: Nuisance showers. Yeah, it's certainly nothing like what we've had. We've just had a run of, you know, blissful blue skies, which come as a package with the colder nights, you know, the classic westerly or southwesterly. Winds coming off the land, dry, not a speck of cloud in the sky. That's all gone now. You'll notice, if you look at the chart, the high's just moved offshore of Sydney. Think of a high as being like an anti-clockwise rotating wheel, and so it just means suddenly the winds, rather than coming off the land, they're blowing off the ocean, and the ocean is very different. It's much warmer than the land at this time of year. It's obviously laden with moisture, and any wind that comes off it will produce a whole bunch of changes. The first is that our minimum temps won't be nearly as cold anymore. For surface paradise, we're talking mid-teens all this week.
4: Wow. I like that expression. That it's very visual, that an anti-clockwise wheel. Is that all highs? Do they operate that way?
6: Yeah. In the southern hemisphere, all highs go anti-clockwise.
4: It's one of the
6: And lows go clockwise. One of the few things in meteorology that's actually correct every single time.
4: I'm sure you're correct every time, Livia.
6: Anyway, so that's right. And normally in wintertime, if you can imagine, the highs are deep over the continent of Australia. Again, think of that rotating wheel. We tend to get the winds coming from the underside, and we get a southwesterly, which is a land wind. Anyway, so the winds are blowing easterly basically for the next whole week, so mid-teens at night. The daytime temps won't be that much different. We're talking sort of 22s and 23s for surface paradise, a little bit warmer inland. And on a daily basis, sort of 5 to 10 millimetres of rain, which is more than you can poke a stick at. It's enough, you know, it's enough to ruin your picnic for sure. But, you know, I'm one of those people, you know, in Queensland, I hardly ever use an umbrella because you can always dash for cover and just wait. The showers are never going to last that long.
4: They always pass quickly. You know, we've been talking about classic Aussie expressions this morning, Livio, and you've just pulled another one in there, more than you can poke a stick at. Another one there,
6: I didn't even realise.
4: There you go. Well, we just say it so effortlessly without even thinking about it, don't we?
6: Yeah, you're right. You're right. It's part of our everyday language. Yeah.
4: You got it. Well done. Thanks, Livio. Stay dry. Have a great day. We'll catch up again soon.
6: You too, Ken.
4: Olivia Regano from the Bureau of Meteorology. Shane Barry, meanwhile, standing by from, he's our acting chief lifeguard. You're at Burley this morning, Shane, and I'm looking at the camera. It's, not a bad looking day down at Burley. The waves are reasonable, but a few people out on the beach walking and enjoying it.
7: Yeah, good morning, Trevor. You're absolutely right. We have had that little bit of increase as well from last week. We've still only got about half a metre for the board riders, so I'll be grabbing a bigger board or a fun board if you are going to go out today. The wind is only light south at the moment. It is going to swing a bit more east, southeast as that day moves on. The best spots are going to be probably, as you're looking at that camera, Burley all the way through to Snapper Rocks. We've got a low tide at 10 past 8 and then a high tide later this afternoon at 20 past 2. Water temperature is still sitting really nice at 22 degrees. So hopefully this rain holds off. There's still a little bit of water moving around, so just remember to just use that side of caution, and as always, please do get to those red and yellow flags.
4: Okay. Thank you very much, mate. You have a great day. Shane Barry, Acting Chief Lifeguard there, 19 to 8. More expressions coming in. Jenny B. in Mudjuba says, flash is a rat with a gold tooth or a face you'd chop wood on. Oh, wow, that's brutal. Brutally Australian. Michelle from Emerald Lake says, my husband used to say, flasher than a rat with a gold tooth. There it is. He got that one from his grandfather. Thanks, Michelle. Yeah, we're getting a few there. Mad as a cut snake. We've had a few of those. Flat out like a lizard drinking. And Wendy in Carrara says, my husband's favourite as he loves his steak very, very well done. Yes, I know he's odd. Cook my steak like it's nailed to a tree in a bushfire. So good. Someone else before said, if someone's really tough, you say they're tougher than a $2 steak. I really like that one. If someone's putting their nose in your business, you say, pull your head in. It's not a cattle truck. And Jenny from Broadbeach says, I remember when Rex Hunt was commentating on AFL footy, when a thunderstorm was brewing, he'd say, it's about as black as a dog's guts out there. Oh, geez, good on you, Rex. Okay, we're going to talk footy with Quentin in just a sec. We're going to wrap on all the action. Tony says, don't forget the Lions, belting the Suns. I don't know about belting the Suns. They certainly defeated the Suns on the weekend. We will talk about that with Quentin, Tony. And Brownie says, is it a public holiday today? For you, Brownie, no. But after the Titans win, maybe it should be one on the Gold Coast. That's a rarity. Talk sport next. 18 to 8.

0: 91.7 ABC Gold Coast and Brian Adams, run to you. Talking sport with Quentin Hull in just a tick. But first, let's get the latest in the traffic.
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0: What you got, Mark?
2: A crash has been reported southbound on the M1 through Helensvale. It is slowing southbound from Coomera for the trip towards the coast. Also, a breakdown to watch for on the M1 southbound between exit 62 and 66 Helensvale. Debris on the M1 northbound near the end of the Smith Street motorway on-ramp at Sewer Rundle. A crash reported Southport Narang Road and Industrial Avenue intersection through Molondina, not causing too many dramas. Also, a crash being tidied up at Advancetown, Narang Mwoolumbah Road, causing some local disruption. The Smith Street motorway is looking okay. Olsen Avenue getting busy past the hospital, though, both directions. The Gold Coast Highway has around a 35-minute trip from Surfers Paradise south to Palm Beach in the current traffic. Busy at Hooker Boulevard at the western end. I'm Mark Dransfield from ATN with the latest traffic on ABC Gold Coast.
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0: Well, Q, it's not often on a Monday that we can talk about a Titans win, but when you get one up on your big brother, it's a nice way to start the week if you're a local footy fan, isn't it?
6: It was a very special victory as well, and was the positive point of those Q-Day derbies between Brisbane and Gold Coast on Saturday. We'll get to the other side of it in a moment, but let's start at Lang Park because, look, just the nature of the way that the Titans kept fighting against the Broncos. I mean, Adam Reynolds sinks a field goal with 7 minutes to go. Broncos are in front by one, and, you know, dare we say it, but, you know, Titans fans would have almost been sitting on their heels and thinking, well, gee, we've played well. That's respectable. You know, if we press the premiers that hard and go down, well, at least we've shown progress. But they did better than that, thanks to a couple of amazing plays from Keanu Kinney. The chip and chase and the regather among descending Broncos players, including star fullback Reece Walsh, the way that he was able to not only complete that try, but then find himself doing his number one job as the number one and batting the ball away from Grant Anderson as the Bronx put in a little grubber and almost scored a late winning try. Yeah, I don't think I can remember a Titans player making two plays as big as that on such a big stage for quite some time. Yeah. And look, I've been one that's questioned whether or not he's the right guy to play at fullback for the Titans, but certainly in those two moments at the back end of the game, he showed, I think, those, including myself, who question his role at fullback, why he's been picked there and they've stuck with him, because that was outstanding and a huge win for the club.
0: Yeah, he might be just finding his feet now, but he's a talent, there's no doubt about that, but yeah.
6: Oh, and yeah, had a terrible time out of the game with a very serious spinal surgery. Mm. So, you know, and he was flying just before that, you know. Maybe it's just taken a while to get his confidence back with that, but
0: he should certainly have it back after that game on the weekend. So, and what happened to the Suns? Like, I mean, it's obviously, you can talk about how badly Brisbane are going. That's a whole other story if you want to, but in terms of the Broncos. But the Suns just never seem to be able to get one up on the Lions, do they?
6: Well, look, last year at Carrara, they won by near on, 11 goals. Mm. Then, of course, lost that final in week two of September last year. But, you know, with the Lions having a host of senior players out and off the back of a three-game losing skid, you know, Suns fans needed to expect more than what they got on Saturday night. And rightly, Damien Hardwick was frustrated because, you know, Lachie Neale, among others, he just started the game saying, "Righto, we're under pressure. Follow me, boys." Where's the real leadership in that Suns team? You know, at a time that the competition's looking for them to make a statement. We know that when they get the game on their terms, that they're fantastic. But sport doesn't work that way. You can't win on your own terms all the time. And my big question for the Suns continues to be, okay, where's the plan B? You know, where is the plan B if they can't dominate stoppage and they don't get that chain of possession off half back. And, you know, nothing against these two guys, but, you know, Dan Rioli and John Noble still had stacks of the ball, those prime movers at half back, almost 60 possessions between them.
0: Yeah.
6: But the game didn't look like a Suns game where they controlled movement from half back. And then in the middle of the ground, well, if they get knocked off stoppage, well, what happens? So it was a really mature performance from Brisbane, which exposed the soft underbelly of the Suns. Like, they've got talent. They've got high velocity, great football when they can get it on their terms. But, boy, you know, let's learn if there is a plan B over the next couple of weeks, because they're

0: over in Perth. So we're talking three teams in the top four, or basically, you know, the Cats are just outside the top four at the moment.
1: But so they really need to stand up and be counted now. Yeah,
0: exactly, sure. Exactly.
1: Yeah. Now, look, last week we talked about preview the Reds playing the Chiefs in the Super Rugby preliminary finals. Unfortunately, I think the Reds played very well for themselves. Unfortunately, the Chiefs too strong, so much better than the way the Brumbies played, which they got absolutely belted by the Canes. But there is some good news in rugby for Aussie fans, and that is that the Australian women's team defeated the Kiwis in the world. They're the world champions now after a win in France, which was great.
0: Yeah, and of course the Levi sisters from the coast were a big part of that team. You know, it can be confusing, the World 7 Series, because they sort of play half a dozen, you know, legs, and then they play sort of a three-leg grand final series, and they're all called grand finals. But you know, the easiest way to basically explain it is that Australia has finished on top of the standings in the women's for the year. So they beat New Zealand in the final of the grand finals in Bordeaux. So they've claimed the gold medal, and you know, they won two of those three so-called grand finals, having only won one of the
1: previous
0: six
1: games,
0: previous sort of tournaments. So the Kiwis had won five tournaments of the six.
1: But we won when it counted.
0: One of the six, but then Australia win a couple at the end, which is you know, why they've finished on top of the standings. The men, by the way, they finished fifth in Bordeaux and fifth overall. They finished sixth in Bordeaux. Yeah. So.
1: And while we're in France, let's talk about the French Open, because the first German to win a major in 30 years is holding the trophy aloft.
0: Yeah, and look, Alexander Zverev's had his trials and tribulations, that's for sure. So it took him five sets to beat Flavio Cavoli of Italy in the French Open final. They basically tic-tac throughout. 6-1 the first to Zverev, then 6-4 to Cavoli. Zverev two sets to one up at 6-4 the third. Cavoli won the fourth in a breaker, but Zverev won the deciding set 6-1, more than 4 hours. For that match. And to think that Sasha, who most recently had lost the Australian Open final to Jannik Sinner, where he never got close, but two previous to that, he was two sets to one up over Carlos Alcaraz in the 2024 French Open final, and two sets to love up over Dominic Thiem in the 2020 US Open final,
1: right,
0: where he got beaten in those matches as well. So the fourth time of trying in a major final, Sasha Zverev finally has his first Grand Slam title.
1: First German since Becker in 1996. Boom, boom. And tell me about this shock in athletics. What's the story?
0: So Armand Duplantis, known as Mondo, he is one of the biggest stars in world athletics. He keeps breaking world records. And up until early hours of this morning, he hadn't been beaten in a competition for more than 1,000 days and for 40 straight competitions. Well, today he's been knocked off by the Australian Curtis Marshall in the pole vault at the Diamond League in Stockholm, no less, and Mondo is a Swede. So it was interesting. Marshall had a third-time clearance at 5.90 metres. Duplantis decided to pass at 5.90 and then had a couple of cracks at 6 metres and one at 6.05 and missed those. So it allowed Marshall to claim a very unlikely victory over a guy who, as I say, just showed up and won for the past couple of years. So that's a great result for a guy, Curtis Marshall, who's a really likeable young man from Australia who's been working hard for a long time.
1: Fantastic. Well done. Well done, Curtis. And well done to you, Q. Thank you so much. You have a great week.
0: Yeah, cheers, guys. Have a good week.
1: 4-8 now. 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

0: The Kinks on 91.7 ABC Gold Coast, all day and all the night, as Nikki D comes racing into the studio. Hello, Nick.
1: Hi.
0: What are you doing this morning?
1: Oh, running around like a titan, trying to get a try in the dying minutes.
0: Running
1: Thank
0: around
1: you.
0: Like a headless chook.
1: No, running around like Keanu Kinney. I'm going to bring that into the Australian vernacular.
0: What an exciting finish to that game.
1: It was so good. I love that little chip kick and away he goes. I'm going to speak to Titans forward Beau Fermor this morning, just on the back of that. I said, how's your body feeling? He says, after a win, my body always feels better. So that's a good sign. So a little bit of that. We're also going to talk about the beauty industry, but in different ways. One of the OAM recipients here on the Gold Coast has won in an industry. I think it's the first time this has happened. Not so much being a practitioner, but protecting people from dodgy practitioners. An advocate, she's sacrificed a lot of her own time and her own life to protect women, mostly in this industry. And she will be our very special guest after 8:30 this morning. Also, similar vein, sort of. Take yourself back to the last time you were at the hairdressers.
0: Just last week.
1: Can you remember the conversation you had or overheard? Did it get personal? Mm-hmm. We're going to, for our Mental Health Monday chat, this is fascinating. We're going to hear from someone who's done some research, which basically says anyone who works in the beauty industry or cuts hair, it's quite an intimate relationship. Things are overshared. Do you have the psychological or the counselling skills to handle that situation? So, yes, we'll take a look at that this morning.
0: From 8:30 with Nick Dyer, have a fabulous day.
2: ABC News. Good morning, I'm Maria Hatzakis. Iran has fired at least three waves of missiles at Israel in Tehran's first attacks on the country since the fragile ceasefire was announced in early April. His Middle East correspondent, Matthew Doran.
3: It was around 10 p.m. on Sunday night local time when early warning alerts were sent to residents in northern Israel saying the Israeli military had detected incoming missiles from Iran. The Iranian attacks seem to be focused on northern parts of Israel, potentially pointing to the fact that Iran has been watching fighting in Lebanon very closely, and Israeli forces and the Iranian-backed militant group Hezbollah have been engaged in attacks across southern Lebanon and northern Israel over the weekend, culminating in Israel attacking a claimed Hezbollah target in the Lebanese capital Beirut on Sunday. Matthew Doran, ABC News, Jerusalem.
2: A man's due to face court today accused of critically injuring a baby on the Sunshine Coast. Joshua McIntosh reports.
4: Police say a 9-week-old boy was admitted to the intensive care unit of the Sunshine Coast University Hospital on the 24th of April with life-threatening injuries. Officers say the infant had extensive brain and eye injuries, as well as multiple fractures. On Saturday afternoon, detectives arrested a 30-year-old man, known to the baby, at Warana on the Sunshine Coast. He's been charged with grievous bodily harm. The man's been refused police bail and is expected to appear in the Maroochydore Magistrates Court today.
2: A former Labor minister has accused the federal government of abandoning artificial intelligence safety laws at a fear of

0: The backlash from US President Donald Trump. Steve Kinnane from Four Corners explains.
1: After he was dumped as Labor's industry minister, Ed Husic's plans for mandatory guardrails on high-risk AI were soon discarded by the Albanese government. In an interview with Four Corners, Mr. Husic says Labor blinked in the face of a potential backlash from Donald Trump.
2: You saw the treatment of our own e-safety commissioner by that administration and prominent figures in the US, and so we just figured we'd duck that fight.
1: Current Industry Minister Tim Ayres rejects those claims, saying Labor is acting in the national interest, citing the social media ban for under-16s as an example.
0: Southwest Queensland Mayor says he's worried about the federal government's plan to scale back disaster recovery funding. The Commonwealth's been covering 64% of costs, with the state contributing the remaining 36%. The federal government now has proposed a 50-50 funding split, but Mayor of the Murway Shire Council, Sean Radnidge, has urged the Commonwealth to reconsider.
3: If we do not fund these betterment programs to make our communities more resilient, we seriously, as local government, don't know.

0: Are gathering in the South Burnett today for a community cabinet meeting. They met with residents in Kingaroy yesterday and will be in Cherbourg today. The Premier, David Crisafulli, says it's an important opportunity to hear from local communities.
1: It's a way of saying that every Queenslander matters, that you don't have to live in a large metropolitan city, you don't have to live in the capital to have a voice and to get things, and I really love doing them.
0: The Prime Minister has paid tribute to renowned pathologist Richard Scollier, who has died from brain cancer at the age of 59. The former Australian of the Year was a pioneer in melanoma research and made global headlines when he underwent a world-first treatment for his tumour. Anthony Albanese says Richard Scollier's journey was confronting and difficult, praising him for his courage, determination and grace. In tennis, German Alexander Zverev has won the men's French Open title. The world number 3 beat Flavio Cabolli 6-1, 4-6, 6-4, 6-7, 6-1. After 3 Grand Slam final losses and time out for serious injuries, it's Zverev's first major title.
2: We've been through injuries, we've been through heartbreak, we've been through losses. We've been losers at times as well, in the most important moments, but at the end of the day, we're Grand Slam champions now.
0: Queensland's weather, scattered showers about eastern districts, isolated showers about the southern and northern interior, mostly fine day elsewhere. Cairns and Mount Isa 26, Townsville 27, Mackay and Rockhampton 24, Bundaberg 23. In the southeast, partly cloudy with showers, Brisbane, the Gold and Sunshine Coasts 23, Toowoomba 17.
3: Good morning. Welcome to AM. I'm Melissa Clark in Canberra, coming to you from Ngunnawal country and acknowledging other custodians. On today's program, concerns grow for the fragile ceasefire in the Middle East as Iran launches waves of missiles into Israeli territory. And the third shark attack death of a spearfisher in as many weeks prompts a call for an overhaul of the sport from its governing body.
4: What we need to get across to recreational spearfishers is they shouldn't be burling. And for those who don't know what burling is, it's putting sort of blood and bone into the water to bring fish in. And that's not a good practice.
3: But first, former Australian of the Year Professor Richard Scollier has died from brain cancer at the age of 59. The renowned researcher's work on

0: to pause development at the big US companies if others continue to charge ahead and develop AI.
1: What I do think would make sense would be to think really seriously about what it would look like to install brakes. We can't really hit the brakes right now because we don't really have them, but there's simple things like making sure any AI system that you're developing, do you have a way to turn it off if it's going rogue? A different type of thinking about how to install brakes would be, can you have some more dialogue with countries like China to say, okay, what are the threats that we're seeing? Under what conditions might we actually agree that it's in everyone's interest to try and slow down or pause for a period?
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4: And welcome to the 8th of June. It's Monday. It's the King's birthday today. Public holidays for those listening on the Tweed, you lucky things. Of course, here in Queensland, we have to wait till October 5. 10 Gold Coasters are being recognised with King's honours. Very soon, a Gold Coast woman that has effected change in the beauty and aesthetics industry. In fact, the first ever to receive King's honours in this field. Also before nine, have you heard about that multi-billion dollar plan to transform Cow's Corner into a wellness community? If you, like me, over the decades, have watched debate about developing this area, which we all know is a floodplain. We all see the cows having to evacuate every time we get lots of rain. How is it possible? Where is this application up to? We'll find out very soon. And what a derby was it at Lang Park on Saturday, Queensland Day, Titans v the Broncos.
5: Now from the fullback, Kinney, he's chasing it. Might get there first. In fact, does Kinney. Oh. He's still away, recovering his own ball, and goes in to score the try for the Titans. Hang on to your hats. That's a big moment, and there might be some more big moments to come yet. Minnie Kinney with a giant play in the derby to put the Titans back ahead.
6: I just saw courage personified.
4: Courage personified. Go yourself, Keanu Kinney. Go your good thing. We're going to speak to Titans forward Bo for more about that moment in time. Oh, geez, they've got a big task next week, though, taking on the Panthers. Anyway, we'll get to that. Let's just celebrate the wins when we have them. Let's find out what's happening in news. Emily Dobson, good morning.
7: Good morning, Nicole. Making news this morning, the head of a multi-billion dollar pitch to develop flood-prone land on the Gold Coast says he's confident the project will proceed despite previous developments on the site failing. The 25-hectare Clear Island Waters site is currently used as a cow paddock with a development application submitted to Gold Coast City Council to build an advanced wellness living community. Owner and developer John Fitzgerald says he believes the project could be the Gold Coast's next success story. A popular Gold Coast surf club will be named a plastic-free champion today and recognised for its work to eliminate single-use packaging across operations. The Currumbin Surf Club has scrapped salt and pepper sachets and replaced takeaway packaging like cups and lids with compostable alternatives. Katie Barton-Harvey from the state government-funded Boomerang Alliance says it's one step in solving the plastic waste puzzle. And in sport, the AFL says it's investigating after Gold Coast ruck Max Noble allegedly used a homophobic slur during Saturday's VFL match against Brisbane. A Suns spokesperson says the club is aware of an incident involving one of its players and is cooperating with the league's integrity unit. The 21-year-old self-referred the matter. If found guilty, Noble, who's yet to make his AFL debut, would face a sizeable ban. Nicole, it comes a month after Brisbane's Kobe Evans received a four-week ban for making a homophobic slur against a VFL opponent.
4: Yeah, it seems like there's some work to be done in that space for sure. Thank you so much, Emily Dobson, with your latest ABC News. We have a state bulletin coming up at 9 o'clock. As I cast my eye over the week ahead for your weather forecast, and a word I haven't seen in a little while, and that would be showers. Trev spoke to Livia.

0: Gano from The Bomb to find out what exactly is in store.
1: It's not going to be like terribly wet or anything. It'll just be nuisance showers. It's certainly nothing like what we've had. We've just had a run of, you know, blissful blue skies, which come as a package with the colder nights, you know, the classic westerly or southwesterly. Winds coming off the land, dry, not a speck of cloud in the sky. That's all gone now. You'll notice if you look at the chart, the high has just moved offshore of Sydney. Think of a high as being like an anti-clockwise rotating wheel, and so it just means suddenly the winds, rather than coming off the land, they're blowing off the ocean, and the ocean is very different. It's much warmer than the land at this time of year. It's obviously laden with moisture, and any wind that comes off it will produce a whole bunch of changes. The first is that our minimum temps won't be nearly as cold anymore. It's a surface paradise. We're talking mid-teens all this week.
2: Wow. I like that expression. That it's very visual, that an anti-clockwise wheel. Is that all highs? Do they operate that way?
1: Yeah,
2: or
1: yeah. In the southern hemisphere, all highs go anti-clockwise.
2: So it's one of the
1: and lows go clockwise. One of the few things in meteorology that's actually correct every single time.
2: I'm sure you're correct every time, Livio.
1: Anyway, so that's right. And normally in wintertime, if you can imagine, the highs are deep over the continent of Australia. Again, think of that rotating wheel. We tend to get the winds coming from the underside, and we get a southwesterly, which is a land wind. Anyway, so the winds are blowing easterly basically for the next whole week, so mid-teens at night. The daytime temps won't be that much different. We're talking sort of 22s and 23s for surface paradise, a little bit warmer inland. And on a daily basis, sort of 5 to 10 millimetres of rain, which is more than you can poke a stick at. It's enough, you know, it's enough to ruin your picnic for sure. But, you know, I'm one of those people, you know, in Queensland, I hardly ever use an umbrella because you can always dash for cover and just wait. The showers are never going to last that long.
0: Well, no, not this week. Anyway, 7 to 10 mil. So not a drenching, just enough to be there. My name is Nicole Dyer. 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Your current temps, 18. Feels like 16. Coonungra, you're on 11. Coolangatta, 17. And the Gold Coast Seaway, 18 degrees.
3: 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Traffic.
4: A crash has just come in at Coomera. It's Foxwell Road near Shipper Drive. To watch out for local traffic. Also, a multi-vehicle crash being tidied up on the M1 southbound near Hope Island Road exit 57 on ramp through Helensvale. It is still slowing southbound on the M1 from Pimpamar. And there's debris on the M1 northbound near the Smith Street motorway on ramp exit 66 Arundel. Smith Street motorway is flowing okay into North Street and Marine Parade Southport. The Coomera connector, you'll find a fair bit of bank back southbound into Helensvale, and Olsen Avenue getting busy past the hospital as well. On the Gold Coast Highway, around a 38-minute drive from Surface Paradise south to Palm Beach in the current traffic. Hooker Boulevard getting busy at the western end around Bermuda Street, and Reedy Creek Road slowing through Bermuda Street as well. I'm Mark Dransfield from ATN with the latest traffic on ABC Gold Coast.
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0: It's 22 to 9. Are you someone who spends money on beauty and aesthetics? Turns out there is a lot that goes on behind the scenes to keep you safe as a consumer. And someone who has worked tirelessly in this space and as a result has been recognised for all of her hard work today in the King's Honours, I should say, is Tina Viney, OAM from Robina. Tina, it is lovely to meet you. Good morning.
6: Good morning. Thank you very much for the opportunity to be interviewed. It's a pleasure.
0: Have you done a lot of interviews in your life, Tina?
6: Oh, many.
0: many.
6: I also gave a lot of interviews as well.
0: Tina, what is your role in this world of beauty and aesthetics?
6: Well, the last 35 years I have been involved with the area of governance, which is overseeing as a guardian of the industry, where the industry is heading, areas of risk and how we can mitigate those risks and how we can develop regulations and educational standards that not only protect the integrity of the profession and equip it for the changes and the advances that are happening, but also for the safety of the consumer.
0: What types of procedures have very much taken up your time in ensuring there's proper regulation?
6: Look, the industry has expanded so much now, and it's got, you've got your cosmetic medicine and your injectables, then you have the laser division and the skin therapists that are working predominantly on the skin. There's a real boom in the technology that is happening, are coming into our industry. And then we have the wellness division where the consumer is interested in how can you help me to feel better? How can you help me to lose a little bit of weight, to deal with my stress levels? So there's three key divisions. My role was to find a way that the three divisions can talk to one another. So my focus has been on establishing formal education, both at vet level as well as degree qualifications. So I was the first one to introduce, to pursue and bring a degree qualification for dermal therapies and aesthetics, and we were the first in the world to actually do that. And that was in 1997 was when the first degree was introduced.
0: Dare I ask, what was happening before people were actually getting the correct qualifications?
6: Well, the thing was there was no formal qualifications. In, say, the 60s, 70s and 80s, anybody could set up a beauty school. So they all had their own points of view. There was no uniformity. There was no benchmarking about the standards. And we used to reach out to Europe, to organisations there that would come and do the examining for us. But I saw the opportunity for Australia to establish its own government-approved qualifications, which I pursued, and they came into effect. But then what happened is we saw that the surgeons and doctors were doing laser resurfacing, which actually burns the skin, and it creates a lifting effect that it gets rid of sun damage as well, but it creates a trauma on the skin. And they work collaboratively with beauty therapists to get their clients, but they wouldn't give them back. And when we questioned them, when we questioned them, they said, oh, look, we don't trust your level of qualification because it doesn't cover wound healing. It doesn't cover understanding, you know, the repair process when an invasive procedure has occurred. We prefer to work with nurses. And then that's when I realized if we don't go to a degree, I think skin therapies are going to go medical in the future, which is what has happened with a lot of, like, France, America. No one can touch a laser unless they're a doctor.
0: And, some people listening would go, well, that kind of makes sense. Why were you so protective of the beauty industry having access to, with the correct training, this type of procedure?
6: Because most beauty therapists, as the serious ones, were mainly involved with skin. They wanted to improve skin. So really their limitation wasn't because they didn't have passion for it, is that they had limited knowledge. So really by bringing more education to them, see, when, especially as a boom of technology happened. Now we've got so many different machines, so different technologies that can penetrate the skin. The light can penetrate and change the cellular structure within the dermis. Now, that's quite invasive. You can't just learn by buying a machine how to operate it. You have to understand the physics of the technology. And then you have to also understand the cellular structure of the skin and how the technology is impacting the cells at what level. Mm. So there was a much deeper level of anatomy and physiology, of wound healing, of understanding skin biology, pathophysiology, what can make a skin go inflamed, what causes inflammation. So the more invasive knowledge was needed in the qualification. And by doing that, they could continue as carers of their client's skin, but they were more responsible and more knowledgeable. The other thing is they could then now work side by side with a doctor because they spoke a similar language.
0: That makes so much sense. On 91.7 ABC Gold Coast, Tina Viney, OAM, one of the 10 Gold Coasters, being recognised with King's Honours today. Tina, Did you do a lot of this advocacy work off your own bat?
6: Oh, yes. I was

0: president of a beauty association initially, the Aesthetic Association of Australia, and then I established the my own organisation, is the Aesthetic Practitioners Advisory Network. When you're working in the regulatory space and in the development of qualifications, it's a very exciting area, but there's no remuneration. You do it because you feel called to do it and because you see the necessity for it.
1: But what toll does that take on you? I mean, you still have to put a roof over your own head.
0: You have to do a lot of research. You've got to work hard. You've got to pursue. You've got to negotiate. You have to appeal to governments. You've got to work with educators and provide the rationale of why and what is needed. So you've got to do quite a bit of research and a bit behind. But once you get the breakthrough, you're changing the trajectory of that industry. So you're giving it a lot more protection, power, recognition, integrity, but also making it safer for the consumer.
1: Absolutely. Now, Tina, there are so many procedures. You've said it yourself. We don't even have time to go through them all, from microdermabrasion to skin needling to all those lights, which I fully don't understand, but all those things that you said. So what advice do you have for my listeners this morning who may be thinking, you know, I wouldn't mind a little touch up here, or, you know, make my skin the collagen. Anyway, you know what I'm talking about. So what would you suggest someone, what are the questions someone should ask before they have a procedure?
0: That's a very good question. I think you have to step back, look beyond the hype and the advertising, and look for the qualifications of the practitioner. Is she a member of an association? What is her core qualifications? What about the regulations? Are they abiding? Do they have the correct licenses? Those things are very, very important. Are they involved in ongoing professional development? Do they attend events and conferences? And basically, you need to have a look at their credentials. Ideally, you want to know that what level of qualifications do they have. There are people that have evolved through the years and have done short courses and are quite capable, and that is good. The advantage of a formal qualification, it fills the gaps of where some areas that person may miss if they don't have formal qualifications. But I think questioning, asking to have at least three people that they can ring and ask about the procedure. If there's a technology that they want to have, maybe radio frequency with skin needling, they want to understand it more, they should ask the practitioner to tell them, how does this work and what are the risks and what are you doing to protect me from those risks?
1: Indeed. I was actually only speaking to a registered nurse who is in this field, and she said most of her clients are people over the age of 50. So that must be the time when a lot of people go, oh, wouldn't be nice just to, you know, feel a little bit younger or have tighter skin. That is, all of that aside, Tina Viney, for all of the work that you've done in this space on behalf of consumers, congratulations again on being honoured in the latest King's Honours list. Tina Viney, OAM. That can go up on your wall now as well, Tina. Thank you for your time.
0: Thanks so much. I appreciate it. Okay, bye-bye.
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1: Yeah, we're going to hear about that multi-billion-dollar plan to transform Cow Corner, Gooding Drive Roundabout, you know the one that I'm talking about, into a wellness community. We'll get into that in just a moment. This is ELO and Living Thing on 91.7 ABC Gold Coast.

0: A CLO on 91.7 ABC Gold Coast. Good morning. My name's Nicole Dyer. Welcome to Monday. Maybe you are driving near the Gooding Drive roundabout. You may actually be looking over at the cows, having a good time. It's known as Cow Corner. It's such a nice way to deal with traffic and maybe take some of the stress out. But if you are a long-time resident, you'll know that there's been a lot of talk about developing this site for quite some time. In fact, there used to be a huge sign that said waterfront property. And I was thinking, what are they going to do with this space? Well, after decades of owning that land, 25 hectares of prime green space, John Fitzgerald has bigger, brighter plans, and for now they do not involve the cows. Instead, he wants to build an advanced wellness living community, and a current pitch to council to develop the land could see it through. Here he is speaking to the ABC's Emily Dobson.
1: Well, I've actually been involved in this in the site since 1996-97, and here I am, what, 30 years later. I didn't buy it necessarily to develop it. I just was someone who, I've been in land and land development and all land banking and all that, and I thought, this is just the most magical site I've ever seen. Its history was that Kerry Packer actually had it under option as the bid for the casino back in 1985, and then Tricare took it over and they didn't need it in 1996. So I bought it but didn't settle till 2007. And at that stage, then we put an application into council for development and got an original approval, and then we updated that approval in 2017, given the market was so dominated by the amount of migration coming to the Gold Coast at the time. We got approval for 1,550 apartments. And in 2019, towards the end of 2019, we came really close to starting the project. We had heads of agreement with an international company, development partner and all that sort of thing. When COVID hit, we just said, you know, let's just shelve everything. During that period of COVID, two massive things changed in Australia. We had the baby boomers really maturing. And on the Gold Coast, we went from, in 2016, as an example, $5 to $2 million residential sales per week, to now we have 70 residential sales per week above $2 million. And it's the baby boomers who are controlling.

0: control about 40% of the market, are really coming of age. And what they want is health and wellness. And health and wellness really is more time and more space. We started with all of those ingredients and threw all of those ingredients in, and now we've got, you know, what we think and what I think is just the most amazing development, you know, in the world in a lot of ways, because it's, you know, pristine waterfront, 4 kilometres from the beach.
1: John, what is it about wellness, and particularly on the Gold Coast? Why do you think there's enough demand to build a facility like this here?
0: You know, the Gold Coast identity is wellness. It really is. And it's almost like, you know, we've tried casinos, we've tried theme parks, we've tried tourism and all of that sort of thing. But the amount of buyers, and I mentioned to you about the growth in $2 million buyers, well, that's significantly higher than any part of Australia. If I track sales in any other part of Australia, and I'm a numbers man in real estate, then the Gold Coast is really being the health and wellness capital. And really, that should be our identity. And given we've got, yes, we've got the beaches, but we've got the hinterland as well, and the waterways. It's just, and the amazing temperature. So really, this is something that that I'm sure everybody will migrate to.
1: Now, in the time that you've owned this site, it looks like there's been a few failed attempts to develop this land, well known as Cow Corner, colloquially to people that live around the Gold Coast. What is it about this particular pitch that you think will be able to get over the line this time, John? I guess you've spent the best part of a decade working on it.
0: I think this time the site, I should say, is ready. It really is ready for what we're actually doing. You know, when I started in real estate in 1980, they used to talk about this place, you know, at the back of Broadbeach that was all this land that would never be developed and all that sort of thing. And now that's Robina. It just took its time. And then later on, Springfield, you know, was never going to be developed. And Mahu, who's a friend and colleague and mentor, never going to happen. And now Springfield's probably one of the best in Australia. This will be the best development in Australia. And I honestly think everything happens for a reason. I'm so glad we didn't do the development that we did. You know, and we nearly pressed the button on it in 2019. It would have been, you know, 13 towers in a dense sort of area, 1,550 apartments. This is spread out, significantly spread out, with lots more water, lots more lake, and functional, given that it has the longevity, health, wellness, all of that sort of thing. So it's just reached its time, Emily, you know, and every site you see around Australia, particularly with our population growth, it'll have its time.
1: This is, of course, on a floodplain. People will remember having seen it flood in recent years. What's the risk mitigation plan for that, given this is quite an expansive development?
0: Oh, yeah, one of the big things we did was we remodeled our flood mitigation. And what we did was we lifted our pad up to 1-in-1,000-year flood. So that, and, you know, to put that into context, all the houses around us on the Gold Coast are built for 1-in-100-year flood. So we sit about more than half a metre above every other house in the area. So if there's a flood anywhere, everyone's going to be coming towards us.
1: I guess the question on a lot of people's minds, John, will be, where are those cows going to go? And are we going to see anything that's incorporated into this project that can commemorate the presence that they once had here on the Gold Coast?
0: You know what, we should actually put around and say, what can we do? Do we put a trophy cow in the corner or something? We have to do something. There's no doubt about it. The Turner family, and Judy Turner especially, she's been so good. I remember we used to have a par 3 golf course, and when the par 3 left, I said to Judy, you know, do you want the – yes, I do. But when she knew that we were serious about development, she bought a block of land pretty much further down the road on Gooding Drive. They're going to be really, really well looked after, and I think if you'll miss them at the roundabout, but probably if you go down Gooding Drive, you'll see more of them.
2: That is developer John Fitzgerald talking about his plans for Cow's Corner near the Gooding Drive roundabout, advanced wellness living community. It's a pitch. It's a development application. It hasn't been discussed by council. I'd love to get your thoughts on this morning. You can text me on 0487 993 222. Andrew from Benowa says it's great for kayaking after heavy rain. It most certainly is, Andrew. Thank

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1: ABC Gold Coast. Traffic.
2: We've got a crash being attended to Foxwell Road near Shipper Drive through Coomera, just causing some local disruption. That earlier crash on the M1 southbound direction has been cleared at Helensvale. It is still slowing southbound around Coomera, and northbound direction is okay. The Coomera connector, you'll find plenty of backpack southbound into Helensvale. Smith Street motorway is flowing okay into North Street. The Gold Coast Highway has a 38-minute trip from Surfers Paradise through to Palm Beach at the moment in the current traffic. Brisbane Road Arundel is looking okay, but busy. Ashmore Road, you'll find some backpack eastbound through that Currumburra Road, Ashmore intersection, and Somerset Drive. Mudjerabar is heavy in both directions as well. Reedy Creek Road, a busy run through Bermuda Street and Bermuda Street at Christine Avenue as well. I'm Mark Jansfield from ATN with the latest traffic on ABC Gold Coast.
0: And Broncos superstar Reece Walsh recalled for Origin 2. We'll have details, no doubt, probably in the news, but also in the know with Chloe. And end of financial year sales, what's worth it and what is not? But first, your latest ABC News. It's 9 o'clock.
3: ABC News. Good morning, I'm Maria Hatzakis. An alleged stolen car has crashed into a house south of Brisbane, injuring four people. Joshua McIntosh reports.
4: Police say the hatchback slammed into a house on Chambers Flat Road in the Logan suburb of Marsden about 1 o'clock this morning. A 14-year-old girl who was a passenger in the car has been taken to the Queensland Children's Hospital in a serious condition. Two other girls, aged 14 and 15, who were also in the vehicle, have been taken to hospital with minor injuries. A 49-year-old resident of the home has been treated for cuts to his feet after trying to help the injured teenagers at the scene. The house has been extensively damaged. The car was allegedly stolen from Everton Park on Brisbane's north side on Saturday.
3: Iran has fired at least three waves of missiles at Israel, straining the already fragile ceasefire across the Middle East and threatening a return to all-out war. Matthew Doran reports.
5: The Iranian missile barrages came in response to Israel's decision to attack the Lebanese capital Beirut and a claimed Hezbollah target in the city's south. The Iranian Foreign Minister Abbas Araghchi posted on social media an image of the Iranian and Lebanese flags as the missiles were being launched. The Israeli military says it intercepted all of the missiles fired at northern Israel, and the IDF spokesman says Iran made a grave mistake in launching the attacks. Various Israeli media outlets are reporting Israel is planning a strong response, while the US news website Axios says the US President Donald Trump is preparing to intervene and tell the Israeli Prime Minister Benjamin Netanyahu to hold fire.
3: Ukraine's president has travelled to the United Kingdom for talks with European leaders to secure ongoing support for his country in their war with Russia. His Europe correspondent Elias Kluwer.
6: Volodymyr Zelensky met with the UK Prime Minister at Downing Street. The German Chancellor and the French President were also there. The UK government gave little information about the meeting prior to Mr. Zelensky's arrival. Ukraine's President revealed the discussion centred around plans for further cooperation on air defence and ways in which Europe can put more pressure on Russia. The meeting comes at a turbulent period in the Russia-Ukraine conflict, with attacks intensifying on multiple fronts over recent days. Mr. Zelensky has written to Russia's President Vladimir Putin requesting a meeting to try and end the war, which has raged on for over 4 years.
3: The Governor-General has paid tribute to renowned pathologist Richard Scollier, who has died from brain cancer at the age of 59. The former Australian of the Year made global headlines when he underwent a world-first treatment for his tumour. Sam Mostyn says he leaves behind an astonishing legacy.
7: I think he taught us that, one, you never give up, that you continue to fight for the thing you care about most. And for him, it was less about his own survival, but using his brain cancer to think about others.
3: In motorsport, Kimi Antonelli has won a chaotic Monaco Formula One Grand Prix ahead of Lewis Hamilton and Isaac Hadjar. Australia's Oscar Piastri finished in fourth place with just 10 laps to go. The race was suspended because part of the track was breaking up. When the race resumed, Antonelli held his nerve to claim a fifth victory in a row, but says the red flag was annoying.
8: Big time. I was frustrated because Lewis was starting next to me this time, knowing how good they start. But I was like, oh, man. But luckily the start went okay. But yeah, it was not easy to refocus.
3: In rugby league, the Maroons State of Origin team has just been announced ahead of Game 2 on Wednesday next week in Melbourne. Jessica Stewart has the details. Jess, who's in?
9: Well, Maroons coach Billy Slater has made four changes to his side as they look to level this year's Origin series. Dolphin Kulikefu Finifuiaki will make his debut, while Reece Walsh has been named as 18th man. The Broncos fullback was overlooked for Game 1 as Brisbane battle through a five-game losing streak. Cowboys duo Murray Talungi and Helim Lukey will round out the extended squad.
3: Thank you very much. Jessica Stewart reporting there. To the weather for Queensland, scattered showers about eastern districts, isolated showers about the southern and northern interior, mostly fine day elsewhere. Cairns and Mount Isa 26, Townsville 27 degrees, Mackay and Rockhampton 24, Bundaberg a top of 23. In the state southeast, a partly cloudy day with showers. Brisbane, Ipswich, the Gold and Sunshine Coasts, 23, Logan, 22, Toowoomba, 17. 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
0: Yeah, good morning. Today is World Ocean Day. Hundreds are taking part in an annual marine citizen science event here in Queensland to celebrate World Ocean Day. You'll probably be hearing that throughout the day on ABC Gold Coast, one of the stories to make the news. But we thought June 8, that would be our theme for, yes, for...
10: We work hard, we play hard.
0: Yeah, all right. This is your chance to suggest a song with the theme of ocean. We like to kickstart the conversation. For example, Ocean Alley.

0: Great track. Confidence from Ocean Alley, who I've never seen live, but everyone who has tells me they're one of the best live bands ever. Or maybe Billy Ocean. When the going gets tough, the tough get going. You can have some fun with that. Just after the 10 o'clock news, I'll play one of your suggestions. World Ocean Day, your smoker theme today is oceans. Just your first name, suburb, and song suggestion to 0487 993 222. Cow's Corner. What a history that has. It's one of my favourite parts of the Gold Coast because when I'm sitting in traffic in the afternoons, it's the cows that keep me calm and the goats. Just on the text line, no name to this, but a question. What about the magpie, geese and other bird life? Before nine, talking to the owner of said land who'd like to develop it into a wellness living community. Yes, it is a floodplain, but mitigation is part of the pitch. It hasn't been discussed by council, so still very early days, perhaps more of a concept at this point. With you, though, is Cam at Merrimack. Good morning, Cam. Are you a fan of developing this parcel of land here on the coast?
1: Good morning, Nick. No, look, I'm not a fan, and purely for the reason that, yeah, I understand development has always been on the cards for it, but what I hear from the owner is mitigation for his development of flooding. What about the existing community that's there? Because that floodwater has to go somewhere.
0: It sure does. Yeah. And I've spoken to many experts over the years how the Gold Coast, we're so built up that floodplains are really important to helping waters wash away. And as we've seen, that area just goes whoop and the cows have to be evacuated. And it is just one big lake. When we get decent rain over a fair bit of time. What about your own place? Are you concerned about that, Cam?
1: Look, we live down where they're putting the railway station in, and I guess there is a bit of concern there for me because I spoke to the minister when he was spruiking it years and years and years ago, and he assured me, yeah, our engineers, you know, we've got flood mitigation in place. Now, I'm looking at the development every single day, and their mitigation is huge concrete slabs on one side, which basically just is a canal that flushes the water back out onto the floodplain. Mm. So where I live, we've got an embankment of about 10, 12 feet. I've seen that get 6 to 7 feet underwater. Now, with the extra water that's going to be coming out from the raised area of the railway station, we can now expect that to potentially go to 9, 10 foot. So it's impacting, and the more development you put on that floodplain, the water's got to go somewhere. And these are not events that are happening 20, 30 years. I've lived here in the area, well, Merrimack, for 12 years, and this is the, you know, three times I've seen it, you know, 6 foot and above. So it's pretty hectic.
0: Yeah, I've got, over the last two decades, a lot of memories of that area going under and all the associated roads as well. Interesting, Cam. Thank you very much for your thoughts this morning. If you'd like to have your say on that, 0487 993 222. That is also the text number for oceans. Yes, the theme of oceans for World Ocean Day, June 8. Next, if you get excited by a bargain, I certainly do, end of financial year sales. You can't look anywhere when you walk into a big shopping centre and not see signs saying, you know, up to 50% off. But what is real and what is not, we'll find out next.
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0: Do you love a bargain? Are you brave enough to face frenzied sales shopping? The end of financial year sales might have you polishing up the old credit card to go and do some damage. But before you do, what are some of the tactics retailers might use to trick you into buying things you may not need? There may be some items you are better off postponing buying. Marketing expert, assistant professor Belinda Barton from Bond University. Good morning, Professor Barton.
4: Good morning.
0: Do you love a sale?
4: I do love a sale.
0: I do you do? Yes, I do. Let's just leave it there. End of financial year sales. What is actually worth buying? What do you have to put through the brain filter before you produce that credit card and start tapping uncontrollably?
4: Well, that's a very good question. But end of financial year is one of the best times to buy products that can be tax deductible or heavily discounted due to stock clearancing. So some of those items could be anything for the office, like a laptop, a tablet, a printer, or even if you're in the trades, maybe some tools and equipment, furniture, white goods and appliances, because retailers need to clear excess inventory and floor stock. But what's really important, though, before you sort of start tapping away, is to make sure that you confirm that something is a tax deduction before you actually buy it.
0: Oh, okay. So what are some items that may sound like a tax deduction but really are not?
4: Well, tax deductions vary from one person to another, so it's not a one-size-fits-all approach, but even things that can trap you into feeling like a discount or tempting you to purchase could be anything that looks like it could be a tax deduction, or any sort of luxury upgrade that doesn't add any extra value. So things like fashion and accessories, even though we wear things to work, these can be very, very tempting because it might be, oh, a new bag, it could be a tax deduction because I'm taking it to work. But some of the regular sales cycles can offer similar discounts to end of financial year. So just because it is an end of financial year bargain doesn't mean it's the best price of the year.
0: So what are some of the strategies that retailers use to trick you into buying things you don't need at this time of year?
4: Well, tricky is a bit of a loaded term, but any sort of promotion, like marketers are very, very good at persuasion. That's what they do. So any promotion that is combining a tax time message with any kind of urgency, that might be a countdown timer or a hard deadline, that's likely trying to get you to buy before you really think about it. The other strategies that are used are things like increasing a perception of value by bundling items. So buy this jacket, get the accessories 40% off because the discount actually seems larger than what it is. But these offers are actually about retailers moving slow-moving stock that doesn't always sell on its own. And end of financial year, at the end of the day, is about retailers clearing out old stock. So the best discounts are always attached to things that don't sell, aren't popular, because they need to clear the inventory.
0: One of the biggest lessons I learned about a year ago was I thought, I need a new mobile, so I'm going to buy, you know where I'm going with this. So yeah. So I bought it, I think, on the 28th of June, right? And I've gone, this is great. I'm going to get some of this back, because mostly my mobile is used for work calls, right, including this one right now. And I get to my accountant and he goes, oh, that's lovely, but I can't give you anything on this because you've just bought it. It has to be over, you know, we can deduct some money from the purchase of this phone according to how long you've had it. I just went, right, so that's nothing then. Does the same apply to things like laptops, or is it just phones?
4: No. So the tax rules will apply according to the length of the tax year. So whilst it seems like a good idea to jump in and get something for on the 28th of June or the 30th of June, most of that deduction is going to go into the next financial year, because that's the year that you've had the most benefit of it. So 2 days, you're going to be a little disappointed.
0: Yeah, lesson learned. And hopefully I've saved others from rushing out and buying it unless you absolutely need it. Thank you very much. Assistant Professor Belinda Barton, Bond University marketing expert, end of financial year sales. Just breathe. Breathe before you tap, I think should be a T-shirt.
4: Stop, pause and think.
0: Exactly. I'm putting that on a T-shirt. I'm selling those three for $5 if you're interested. So maybe that's tax deductible.
4: Sold.
0: Okay, done. Lovely. It is 9:15 in the know with Chloe in just a moment. Swifties, some big news. A new song, plus Forbes has a new title for Taylor Swift. Also, all things State of Origin Game 2, including the Maroons side, announced this morning. Reece Walsh, he's back. How much is he back, though? We'll find out in just a moment.

0: You better. Billy Joel. Chloe Maxwell is going to tell you all about it in the know with Chloe right after your latest traffic.
1: 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Traffic.
2: Got some delays for your run on the M1 southbound through Coomera and through Helensvale, also through Arundel and through Mullandina. Northbound delays from Upper Coomera through to Pimpamar with reports of a car fire. Also seeing a bit of a build, Hope Island Road through Helensvale. Coomera connector southbound at Helensvale Road. Also got some delays, Smith Street motorway westbound through Mullandina. Reedy Creek Road building up through Burley and through Reedy Creek and the Gold Coast Highway. Still a little bit slow from Peak through Mermaid Beach in Miami as well. Over the border, Minjumbul Drive fairly clear through Tweed Head. South Pacific Highway looking good through Chindra and through Benora Point. I'm Chris Hull from ATN with the latest traffic on ABC Gold Coast.
0: Thank you, Chris. Your Smoko theme for today is ocean. It is World Ocean Day. Duke Dumont, Ocean Drive, says Brownie. I don't know that song. Do you, Chloe Maxwell?
3: I know Dumont. I like him. Dance music.
0: Oh, is it?
3: Yeah.
0: Okay, there we go. And Andrew from Benoa, Bombora by the Atlantics.
3: Mm.
0: Thinking
3: nice.
0: Outside the box, Andrew.
3: I like it.
0: I'd expect nothing less. Let's do it.
3: Yes, good morning, Gold Coast. Firstly, a big thank you to everyone that came down to our outside broadcast on Friday. Cooley rocks on. It was such a great morning. So many wonderful listeners came down to say hello and join in the fun and frivolity that was that
0: day. It was so good.
3: The high stakes were a highlight for me, the band that we had performing live. They were fantastic.
0: Apparently there were some high stakes in the car parade on Saturday.
3: There was a little bit of a bingle, I heard.
0: A lot of
3: very expensive cars got damaged,
0: yeah,
3: I think.
0: Some were going back in trailers, not driving on by their own steam, I'd imagine. But anyway,
3: some sad news, Nicole, to wake up to this morning. Tributes are flowing for renowned pathologist and melanoma researcher, Professor Richard Scollier. The 59-year-old passed away yesterday after battling an aggressive form of brain cancer. In an open letter to all Australians that was released after his death, he wrote, "He would be delighted and humbled to be remembered as a proud everyday Aussie who gave it a crack and in doing so inspired others to pursue their dreams and passions with humility, love and compassion." When Professor Scollier was diagnosed in 2023, he was given just 6 to 8 months to live, but he managed to stave off the disease for almost 2 years with experimental immunotherapy treatments. In 2024, he was named the Joint Australian of the Year alongside Professor Georgina Long in 2024 for their research into advanced melanoma. In December that same year, Richard sat down with Sarah Kanowski on ABC Conversations to discuss his medical journey and the legacy he would leave.
4: I understand that many people, when they're facing death and there's no turning back, that, yeah, you come to accept it, but, yeah, I'm not there.
5: Your eyes are on life still.
4: Yeah, that's what I'm... Yeah, that I'm... I want to enjoy it and, yeah, I realise maybe I'm... Yeah, I realise it's finite and it is for everyone. And I think we all should remember that because you just don't know what's around the corner. And when I think about it, I think maybe I'm even lucky that I'm still here and have had given this window, however long it is, to concentrate on the things that are most important to me and I like the most, because you could get, I go out riding my bike, someone could, I could have a car crash or whatever. Yeah, to all of us, we could pass away in a second, and I think we've got to all think about that and make smart decisions. Life's not forever for anyone.
3: Valet Professor Richard Scollier there speaking on ABC Conversations in December 24.
0: Yeah, and I think anyone who's been impacted by brain cancer, I certainly have, that this one hurts. I think all people who've passed away and those left behind hurts, but given his fight, and his messaging is just so powerful. You just never, never know what is around the corner. So live life to the best of your ability. It is 24 minutes past 9 in the know with

0: Anyone that knows me knows that the Maroons are not my team. But some good news for you.
1: Boom.
0: This morning, Nicole, Queensland coach Billy Slater has named his side for State of Origin Game 2, with Broncos superstar Reece Walsh recalled after missing the past four Maroons teams. The full 20-man squad is up, and I believe there are four players that did not play in Game 1, Walsh being one of them. Murray Talagi from the North Queensland Cowboys, Helam Luki from the North Queensland Cowboys, and Finafuweki as well. Kulikefu Finafuweki from the Dolphins is also debuting in the Maroons side. And Reece Walsh, certainly been a bit of a mixed bag in 2026.
1: He lost his cool in that game at Lang Park on Saturday towards the end of the first half.
0: His stats during Brisbane's current five-game losing streak against the Roosters, Manly, Warriors, Dragons and Titans include one try, four try assists, one line break, 22 tackle breaks and 135.8 average run metres, 12 errors, 6 penalties. Been a bit of a rough trot. So, yes, he is returning for Game 2. He will be 18th man, however. New South Wales coach Laurie Daly will reveal his team after this afternoon's King's Birthday clash between Canterbury and Parramatta. Queensland was never likely to have any stake in this game in terms of players, so it makes sense for them to get the Maroons into camp ASAP, but Daly will be keeping a close eye on the Bulldog centre Stephen Crichton this afternoon. Kickoff is at 4:05 p.m. Crichton has started every game at centre since Origin 2 2022, but has battled to start this year, struggling with a shoulder injury, and was uncharacteristically poor in Game 1. New South Wales Blues defeated the Queensland Maroons, as we know, in Game 1, 22-20. Which was quite a good game. Game 2 is happening Wednesday, June 17th in Melbourne at the MCG. I should also mention Jojo Fifita is back from the Titans, and so is Tino Faasua-Malaʻawi. So there you have it.
1: Yeah, nice one.
0: A couple of Titans in there.
1: Just because I am such a good sport, congratulations to the Sharkies on the weekend as well. You're sitting at sixth on the NRL ladder. The Broncos 12 and the Titans sitting on 14. In fact, the Dolphins are the only Queensland team in the top eight at the moment. And the next game for the Titans is the Panthers.
0: Oh, do they have a bye this weekend, do they?
1: I think so.
0: But the next home game is
1: the
0: Panthers.
1: That's
0: not
1: exactly
0: weekend,
1: right.
0: But
1: no,
0: next,
1: my bad. But it's going to be that's going to be a very tough ask. We're giving tickets away to that too. We should just give people a heads up on that. So
0: make sure you're listening next week.
1: Absolutely. 27 minutes past 9 in the know with Chloe. Yeah.

0: All the Swifties out there, you're a Swiftie, aren't you?
1: I am a Swiftie.
0: This is for you guys. Forbes has declared Tay-Tay, Taylor Swift, the richest female musician in history.
1: What even more than Beyonce?
0: More than any other female musician. And I believe it's because when she made that decision in 2020 to re-record all of her songs and all of the royalties then flowed back to her as opposed to her record company. So I believe that has a big stake into why she has been called the richest female musician in history. On the very same day she was announced this, though, she dropped yet another song.
1: I'm very excited about this.
0: This time for the latest Toy Story movie, Toy Story 5.
1: Yay.
0: It's called I Knew It, I Knew You. Here's a little snippet.

0: I like it.
1: Yeah, I knew it. I knew you'd like it. At 36, she reached a net worth of $2 billion, which is around 2.8 billion. That amount has doubled in only 2 years since she was declared a billionaire. So, yeah, she's, anyway, blah, blah, blah. She's worth a lot of money.
0: I love Taylor when you Swift. Do Swift stories. It's like, I have to do it because Nicole likes her, whatever. That's no, actually, I

0: He has stopped my NFL team from getting into the Super Bowl many a time.
1: I get it. You've got baggage. I I get it. It's all good.
0: Sorry.
1: Yeah, sure. It's just gone 9:30. The AI race. Yes, artificial intelligence. We're going to go inside the global battle between the world's most powerful tech companies as they spend mega amounts of money building systems, with many predicting that these systems will outperform humans. Oh, AI does scare me. But we're going to find out more about that story in just a moment. Your Smoko theme today, World Oceans Day, is oceans. And I'm getting a few requests for this one.

0: Yeah, how can you go past Octopus's Garden, The Beatles? That is doing quite well. If that is a song you do not want to hear in full at 10:05, then you better start texting me with your first name, your suburb, and your song suggestion, your interpretation of our theme, Oceans, because it is World Oceans Day.
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0: My name's Nicole Dyer. Very good to be with you at 9:40. Artificial intelligence is already revolutionising how we live, how we work, how we learn. But as the most powerful companies on the planet compete in a cutthroat race to build machines that could outperform us, many AI experts are asking, are we about to lose control of the technology in a way that could threaten humanity? I'm not overstating this, by the way. Steve Kinnane has been investigating the global AI race for Four Corners from Silicon Valley, where tech companies are pouring hundreds of billions of dollars into AI. Steve, good morning.
3: Hi there, Nicole.
0: What is the AI race? When we say that, what does it what does it actually mean?
3: We're talking about a race towards artificial general intelligence, sometimes referred to as AGI, and what that means is AI as smart as a human. Sometimes we hear the term the race towards superintelligence. That's meant to mean AI that exceeds human intelligence. We're not there yet. We don't know if the big companies will get there, but some people say it's not that far off. It is a race that is accelerating despite those risks that you mentioned. There's a couple of races going on. There's the race between the US and China. In the show tonight, we look more at the race in the US between the big AI companies. And the experts we speak to said that basically there's three front runners: OpenAI, whose CEO is Sam Altman, Anthropic, whose CEO is Dario Amodei, and also Google DeepMind, whose CEO is Demis Hassabis.
0: Okay. Now, there is a guest tonight on your show, Connor Leahy, who's the US Director of Control AI. Let's just have a listen as to what he says the pros and cons are.
4: The good of AI and the bad are the same thing. It's power. What makes AI useful, the fact that it is intelligent, autonomous, powerful, is also exactly what makes it dangerous. Any AI that is smart enough to cure cancer, something that our greatest scientists have spent decades working on and still have not yet been able to do, is something so powerful that obviously the system could produce unimaginably terrible bioweapons using the same capabilities.
0: Yeah, so you think about it, with AI, I mean, it's quite an extreme spectrum, is it not, Steve, from curing cancer to, well, let's blow up the world.
3: Yeah. And if it gets in the hands of the wrong people, you could imagine that rogue states or rogue actors could cause a lot of damage with AI. So there's those elements to the equation. There's also just the issue of what happens if we lose control of AI. And there are tests being done in the US at the moment by people we spoke to for the program who show that AI is becoming increasingly hard to control. And I thought it was noteworthy that on Friday, on Anthropic's blog, some of the key people within that company posed the question, is it worth pausing or slowing down the race towards superintelligence? They had a bit of a caveat in that if it was done in a

0: collaborative way, in a way that, you know, you had some kind of global mechanism to monitor and verify that. But there are more and more questions, I think, particularly after the limited release of Claude Mythos in April, about the risks and the dangers of these developing AI models and how we go about controlling them.
1: Four Corners investigative reporter Steve Kinnane, the AI race is on tonight. You look at the contradiction at the centre of this industry. You've got your tech leaders or your tech oligarchs, as they're known, warning us about AI risks while resisting regulation. How do we... What's going on here?
0: Yeah, it's a very interesting contradiction. These big CEOs, you know, the likes of Elon Musk and Sam Altman, have been warning for years about the risks, the existential risk of AI and it getting out of control and becoming more powerful and more intelligent than humans. Yet when legislators try and do something about reining in that risk, they don't like it. And we have a very stark example of that in the program tonight, where there's a politician from the New York State Legislature called Alex Boris, who is at the moment running for a primary to be a Democrat candidate for Congress in the next election. And he co-sponsored a bill in New York State, which is quite light touch AI regulation. And the tech companies have funded a political action committee in the US that has been going after him and doing attack ads. And really, you know, this is part of a trend of tech lobbying, but, you know, lobbying politicians, lobbying lawmakers around the world to have less regulation when it comes to AI. So, yeah, there is a contradiction here. There's no doubt about that. And certainly in the US, we've seen the tech industry cozying up to the Trump administration. We've seen quite, you know, big tech affiliates like David Sachs, who was Donald Trump's so-called AI czar, pushing for limited regulation. And that's something that Donald Trump did quite early on in his second term, was to reverse the executive order of President Joe Biden, who was keen for more regulation on AI. It's an interesting contradiction, and it's something that we discuss on the program tonight.
1: Yeah, and we've recently had two of the biggest tech titans here in Australia. What do they want from us?
0: Yeah, Dario Amodei was one of them, the CEO of Anthropic. He was in Canberra. He met with the Treasurer. He met with the Industry Minister. He signed a memorandum of understanding with the federal government, a lot relating to data centres. Satya Nadella, the CEO of Microsoft, was here. He announced a $25 billion investment in Australia. Both of those CEOs, and of course the tech industry more broadly, wants to build data centres in Australia. Part of that is because there's been a backlash against them in the US. They've been built, too close to some homes, and that's upset people because of noise and in some instances, pollution. But also in the US, it's had an impact on power prices in certain jurisdictions. That wouldn't necessarily be the case in Australia. Very different systems. But because there's these pressures on both the electricity grid and also communities more broadly in the US in relation to data centers, they need to build them somewhere else. And there's very few countries where you can build them. You need countries where you have access to energy, water. You need countries that are safe. So, for example, the Gulf states would like to build them, but it's not really a safe area at the moment. Mm. And you also need to make sure there's not restrictions on chip sales. So Australia fits a lot of those bills, well, all the bills there. And so they are looking for Australia as a place to build data centres. So that's what these CEOs want. And I expect a really kind of an interesting debate around data centres and where they are built and how communities respond to them. We're starting to see that unfold in certain communities. We visited a community in Sydney, Lane Cove, where there was some...
1: Which is a very high-end suburb of Sydney, Lane Cove.
0: Yeah, exactly. Yeah. But it's got... there's a push to build a data centre there in an industrial estate that's quite close to homes and schools and bushland and parks, and
1: so
0: local residents are not happy about it.
1: So is it noise, or are people worried about radio waves? Or I don't know. What is it about these data centres that's such an issue?
0: Well, I think in that instance it's the noise, because they run 24/7 and they are noisy. Excuse me. But in different parts of the US, well, in one part we visited in Sterling, Virginia, there was a data center that was not tapped into.

0: the grid. So they needed gas generators to generate the electricity. So that was putting particulate matter into the air. So that community there was angry about the noise and also the pollution.
1: Okay.
0: In the Lane Cove instance, I think it's about impact on the environment, impact on the bushland, impact on noise. One guy at the community meeting I went to said, I live near the skate park. I live near, a sporting field. I live under the flight path, but those things don't go 24/7. You know, so that particular community member is worried about the 24/7 noise and the impact on the bushland.
1: Steve Kinnane, Four Corners tonight. Steve, you've obviously had the opportunity to deep dive on this, and most of us just, you know, on a daily basis appreciate AI because it helps our search engines or maybe helps us get from A to B. When do you think Australians will fully understand what could be good and bad about AI and what impact it will actually have on our everyday?
0: I think it's changing every day. I think it's changing every day the way we work, the way we live, the way our children study, the way they learn, the use of chatbots. I've been staggered, I have to say, by how people use chatbots, how much they rely on them, even for personal advice. So I just think it is changing every day, and we don't know what the repercussions are around this yet. And we're kind of learning on the fly because the technology is accelerating so quickly. And often this technology is being released onto the market with little regulation. And we've seen that in the US with chatbots causing real harm, coaching children to take their own lives or to self-harm because there weren't appropriate guardrails on the technology.
1: Mm.
0: Often these products are being released into the market without regulation or without knowledge about what they will do. So we are right now in a revolutionary period of humanity. Some people say this is going to be bigger than the Industrial Revolution and how it changes work and our lives generally. So it's a big deal and it's evolving every day.
1: Steve Kinnane, I look forward to watching the program tonight. Thank you very much for your time this morning.
0: My pleasure.
1: It is a 17 to 10, the AI race. Four Corners tonight, 8:30, ABC TV or ABC iView.
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1: It is 17 to 10. My name's Nicole Dyer. It is World Oceans Day, and that is your theme for Smoko today. And some fantastic things coming through. Andrew from Benoa, Bombora by the Atlantics. Good morning, Nick and Chloe. I agree with Octopus's Garden for today's song. Have a torridly terrific without torrentially teeming rain, everyone. Wow, it's a few showers, Cheryl. We're looking good. Good to see your name on the text line too, Cheryl. Love that. Tom Landers Shoot. Tom Landers Shoot. Hi, guys. I'm always banging on about Kermit the Frog's song, Octopus's Garden. So that's my choice again. The reason this week is that I live in a little slice of paradise, and I reckon an octopus's garden would be a slice of paradise too. Octopuses are so hot right now. They really, really are. Anthony from Broadbeach. Good morning, Nick. Can I choose Wedding Cake Island by Midnight Oil? Yes, you can. And Till the Ocean Takes Is All by the Cat Empire. Great song by a great Aussie band. Cheers, Pete from Benoa. I hope I got that right. Till the Ocean Takes Is All. I love it. Thank you very much. Keep those suggestions coming. One of those will be played in full. Now I'm really curious about Kermit the Frog. Can we please track down Kermit the Frog's version of Octopus's Garden? Please, Chloe. She's going, God, Nick. Okay, that'd be great. 0487 993 222. Anti-plastic. Plastic's not good for the ocean. Maybe you've gone out of your way to try and avoid plastic in your life. It can be sometimes hard because of so much plastic wrapping, but a local surf club has gone plastic free, and you'll hear more about that next.

0: That's Wilson Phillips. Hold on 91.7 ABC Gold Coast. Welcome to Monday. My name's Nicole Dyer. It's cold, and just about that time you might be reaching for a coffee. If that is the case and you're out and about and you're getting a takeaway cup, maybe you have your own cup on hand. It is commonplace, especially on the warmer days here on the coast, to see people walking around with a nice latte in a clear plastic cup. In recent years, our love of coffee has been contributing more and more waste. One surf club is working to curb that. And today, that surf club will be recognised for those efforts by the state government-funded Boomerang Alliance. Katie Barton-Harvey is the project's Plastic Free Places coordinator, and she's speaking here to the ABC's Emily Dobson.
1: Boomerang Alliance is a not-for-profit that's focused on a waste-free Australia. They've been running since about the year 2000, and the boomerang being about circularity. Plastic Free Places has been funded by the Queensland Government since 2018, and we've been running since 2023 on the Gold Coast and in southeast Queensland, helping businesses, hospitality businesses, reduce the amount of single-use plastics they've got in their operations.
2: What have you seen change in businesses in the recent years that you've been running?
1: It's actually really exciting to see so much more awareness about single-use plastics, the impact that it has on people's health, the impact that it's having on our oceans and our marine environment. And so it's really cool to see people getting out and about, you know, walking their dog with a reusable coffee cup. And also big businesses that I see on the Gold Coast that are now starting to explore reuse systems for their food and beverage instead of single-use.
2: It's funny because it's one of those things that come summertime, you do see them everywhere, those plastic cups with an iced latte in it. Everyone's trying to cool down. And then if you're on a walk, I guess you do want to just get rid of the cup and have it out of your hand. How prolific is the single-use plastic waste on the Gold Coast because of things like that?
1: Single-use plastic waste on the Gold Coast is a massive, prolific issue at the moment. Gold Coast Council are doing a wonderful job trying to work to curb it, and we're here to work together with hospitality businesses to help as well. I spend a lot of time looking in bins, and a lot of the public place recycling and landfill bins on the Gold Coast beaches are full of single-use plastics, and we can do things differently. It's not just customers that need to do things differently, it's also business and government. That's why it's amazing the Queensland Government funds us to help hospitality businesses. And the whole goal is to encourage people to do reuse. And so it's businesses operating reuse systems. It's customers that they go for a walk on the beach. They remember their dog. They remember their leash. If they can remember their reusable coffee cup, then it's game, set and match.
2: Are there any places that are a bit worse, a bit more prolific with their waste than others on the Gold Coast, or some that are just doing a bit better in terms of being able to recycle?
1: So one place that's doing really fantastically well is June Cafe, which is in the Palm Beach Parklands. They're aware of their environment. They're aware that they're in this beautiful Palm Beach Parklands area. And they're also run by the Currumbin RSL, which is on the banks of the Currumbin Creek on the other side. And Currumbin RSL have done a lot in sustainability over decades now, because sustainability is a journey. And Palm Beach and Dune Cafe recently became the first cafe on the Gold Coast to be a certified plastic-free champion under Boomerang Alliance's Plastic Free Places program.
2: And now we're seeing that expand to other places on the Gold Coast as well. Katie, you're today announcing another place that's going to be recognised this way.
1: So today's World Ocean Day, and we're delighted to recognise the Currumbin Surf Club for the work that they've done in sustainability, and they're the first surf club to be recognised as a plastic-free champion under Boomerang Alliance's Plastic Free Places program.
2: How difficult is it for businesses to change their model, I guess? Because it's a lot of things that we will see single-use plastics in. So how difficult is it to make that switch?
1: It definitely takes effort, and it takes awareness, and it takes support. And so often what I say to businesses when I'm working with them is, what's your mandate? So Currumbin Surf Club is a great organisation and a great business, and they're also very entrenched in the community as well. They care about the community, they care about ocean, they care about World Ocean Day, they care about Clean Up Australia Day, they do Clean Up Australia Day activities as well. And so for them, they were prepared to go on a sustainability journey. And with sustainability, you don't have to do everything all at once. It's just incremental, one thing at a time. And so what we do with the Plastic Free Places audit is we'll go through their business business operations and make suggestions and say, instead of using this coffee cup or this lid, why don't you not use them at all if they're for in-house dining, or using your plates and knives and forks, you know, because it's a restaurant. That's really fantastic as well. Having a water refill station is really important, and ditching single-use plastic water bottles is really, really awesome. The club were aware of where they sit within the ocean environment, and so there was a commitment from the club to go on this sustainability journey.
2: It's World Ocean Day, as you say, Katie. How do you break through with messaging to the consumers what they can do on their own level to cut down on that waste?
1: Well, it's an opportunity on World Ocean Day to connect with the ocean and also protect it. We're just about to see over 30,000 whales migrate along Humpback Highway on the Gold Coast. Those whales are dependent on us keeping plastic out of their environment. So for us to connect and protect the ocean, and also to celebrate, in the case of Currumbin Surf Club, to celebrate the great achievement of becoming a plastic-free champion.
0: Yeah, there's a lot to celebrate and a lot to think about. Katie Barton-Harvey, Projects Plastic Free Places Coordinator, speaking to our very own Emily Dobson. It is 6 to 10 on 91.7 ABC Gold Coast.
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0: As we just heard, it is World Oceans Day, and getting some very, very interesting suggestions. Will it be Octopus's Garden, Kermit the Frog style?

I don't know. I know there's a little love for that, but I wonder if the Beatles version might just get across the line. Also suggested, Wedding Cake Island.

Till the ocean takes us all. Peter from Benoa, that's the Cat Empire. You know, I've never actually heard that song before. If you like the sound of it and actually want to hear the full song, you can vote for Peter's suggestion, Cat Empire, Till the Ocean Takes Us All. You've still got about 5 minutes to get your ocean-themed suggestions in. One will be played in full at 10:05 this morning. Also, after 10, if you haven't heard the news, we'll put some more meat on the bone in relation to this one. But Queensland coach Billy Slater naming his team for State of Origin 2, Broncos superstar Reece Walsh recalled after missing the first Origin game. Walsh has been named on the six-man interchange. Details on that. I believe Billy Slater will also be speaking to the media very soon. And a great win, a very last-minute win for the Titans. Titans forward Bo Fermor will also be joining you after 10 o'clock. Here's you two and the sweetest thing.